0: giving Las Vegas a score of 25 out of 100, ranking it 30th out of 35. Local traffic officials say they did not dispute the ranking, saying Las Vegas roads were built for cars, not people. Las Vegas's mark of 3.46 pedestrian deaths per 100,000 was fifth in the study. Albuquerque, New Mexico was named the most dangerous city for pedestrians, scoring just 12 out of 100. Boston, New York City, and Philadelphia were in the top five safest cities for pedestrians. After a brief taste of monsoonal moisture and a break from the triple-digit daytime highs, the heat is on again here in southern Nevada. The National Weather Service has issued an extreme heat warning beginning Tuesday through Friday, with forecast highs around 110 degrees. On Friday, a wave of monsoonal moisture made its way through the Vegas Valley, bringing some much-needed rain to the Vegas Valley.
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0: Work continues on southbound Boulder Highway. That's from eastbound Flamingo to Interstate 11 North. The left lane is closed through December there. Also, watch for construction on Interstate 11 both directions. That's between Southern Rancho and Rainbow. Those HOV lanes are going to be closed.
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7: 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This is EJ Lonergan hosting the Falcon Nano AI and Drone Radio Hour here on 670 KMZQ. On today's show, we have Trey Roski, the co-founder of BattleBots, which are having a heck of an event this weekend here in Las Vegas. Now, Trey, you guys are located, what, right behind Caesars?
8: Well, we're, behind Horseshoe in Paris. We're part of the Caesars group. We're actually on Caesars property. They're the one that take care of our ticket sales and everything else. They own the building we're in. Right off Flamingo and Koval. This weekend, we're filming 20 of episodes of television, and this is called the Pro Series. It's the first time we've done a Pro Series. Normally, we're on Discovery Channel or ABC or way back when we were on Comedy Central. This Pro Series is the best of the best. So normally, when we did this for Discovery, for example, we did 54 hours of TV the last season with Discovery, and I think we had about 80 robots there. This time, we weeded it all the way down to 24. With a few alternates, just in case. And so 24 of the best of the best from all over the world. This weekend is the international portion. And so we've got teams from all over the place coming, from Australia and England and just all over the place. I think one team couldn't make it through customs, which is a bit of a – they were from China, I believe. But I think we got a team from Turkey. I think and they are the best of the best. It's going to be exciting. Plus all – the champions from the past will be there. Witch Doctor Tombstone was just there last week. Tombstone's pretty famous. Yeah, so it's really exciting. Saturday and Sunday, two shows on Saturday, one show on Sunday. There are still tickets available, not many, but all the seats are good. It's not a very big venue, so it's very small and quaint, and so there's not a whole lot of tickets available, but there's a few left. And I know we're going to give some away, so on your program here.
7: Yeah, we're going to have...

0: a promotion, and I'll be sharing a little bit more about that here in a bit. I got to tell you something. I don't watch hardly any television. I had actually personally never heard of BattleBots. And so when Al Hastings, the CEO of Falcon Nano, had shared with me that he had spoken with you guys, I didn't know what the heck. So I actually did a little bit of research and pulled up some of your guys' content, and it was really entertaining. I mean, it was riveting. I couldn't believe I went through, gosh, I know it was, I think 40-something minutes worth of content, and it felt like I was watching it for 10, 15 minutes. It was just really entertaining. I sent the link over to my boy, and we are definitely going to be coming to one of the shows here soon.
1: That'd be great. Love to have you.
0: Yeah.
1: Yeah, we've been around a long time. We actually started as Robot Wars back in 1994, and then we became BattleBots in 1999. We were actually the very first internet live stream, internet broadcast on ZDTV, the very first sport ever to get picked up. And we've had quite a, we got picked immediately, that was seen, and then we went to broadcast, and we're kind of plucked away, I would say. We're really kind of excited about this tournament because this is back to our roots. It'll be airing on YouTube, and we're creating this all for the YouTube audience. It gives us a lot of liberties, a lot of opportunities that we never had before. When you're on broadcast and you got a network that's telling you what to do, like ABC, we did 2 years with them. When they, you know, they kind of dictate what you can and can't do, you know, how long things are, you know, what you're going to show and what you're not going to show and how you're going to show it and rules and regulations and a lot of attorneys. I remember the first time we met with the ABC team, they had, I don't know, at least 40 attorneys in a giant room talking to us about what we could do and how we could do it. Very limiting. And us now, for the first time, I guess, on YouTube and coming back as a program, it is very exciting. It gives us, you know, there's no limit to how long we can go or how short we could go, what the stories are that we could tell, how we could do stuff. When we did the last big television season, even for Discovery, you know, we only had really two crews in the pits that were capturing what happens behind the scenes. You know, and that was with 80 robots. Right now we have 24 robots, and I've got three full crews in the pits capturing all the things that are happening back there. And it's really amazing. The pits are one of the most unbelievable. The people that come and compete in this event are the greatest people in the world. They're some of the smartest minds you'll ever meet. And it is really neat to meet these people. These are survivors. These are people you want to know, especially at the end of the time and at the end of the world. These are people that would figure out how to make everything work and how to survive. They're very, very intelligent. And the way they get along and help each other is unseen in any other competition, any other sport, any other anything. You hear stories about parents and kids going and playing baseball, for example, and the dads are fighting against two different teams. That doesn't happen at BattleBots. Everybody's helping each other. Somebody's motor is not working, or their speed controller they can't figure out. There's teams that go up and help them, even if they're going up against them next. Nobody wants to win and have somebody say, oh, well, my motor wasn't perfect, or I couldn't figure out how to program my speed controller, I couldn't do this, and that's why you beat me. They want to win and have you say, my robot was at the best, and you actually beat me. And they all hate each other for the 3 minutes of the fight. Before and after that, they're best friends, and they all go to dinner and they all help each other. And it's just one of these really rare, amazing opportunities for people. Again, the sport itself, BattleBots, is about kids. It's about education. It's about getting kids into math and physics and science. It's about inspiring them back to the Little League. I call it the Little League theory. You can't have pro baseball without Little League, and you can't have Little League without pro baseball. They need each other. The kids watch the pros play. Somebody gets home run or whatever. Once the kids want to play, they go and play baseball. BattleBots is the inspiration to hopefully get kids into math and building and things. Like, kids come and watch BattleBots. Hopefully they get inspired and want to come play.
0: Yeah.
1: And that's what it's all about.
0: Kind of feeding off of that comment. And by the way, why don't you tell our radio listeners where you're coming into our show from?
1: Well, I stopped at the top of the mountain to get reception. So my buddy was sitting here with me, came in from Canada. He's the guy that developed our and built our Whopper, which is the programmable device that fires the arena weapons. We have hammers and saws that come out of the floor and Hellraisers and various things, and they're all automated. And Tony came from Canada. He builds robots and programs robots for a living. MCI Automation is a company in Canada, but they do stuff in America also.
0: So you took them for a ride on your helicopter.
1: Yeah, exactly. So we're looking around. And so during COVID, I couldn't. We started this whole thing, this hella mining, hella hockey, hella biking, hella fishing, and so everything we could do with a helicopter. And so we decided to go out today and look for. There's a lot of mines around Vegas, and started to go find them. There's a lot of times we can find mines that nobody knows about that are unmarked.
0: Gotcha.
1: We found some really cool ones with full of stuff from 200 years ago that nobody's touched, where all the gas lanterns are in them and everything else, and it's kind of neat. So that's what we're doing this morning for a little R&R. My helicopter is my psychiatrist.
0: Now, you were talking about getting kids into STEM and the sciences. Now, I know that many of the BattleBot veterans are going on to careers in robotics, aerospace, defense. Have you observed any of the tech or talent crossover between the sport and fields like AI and autonomy for unmanned systems? And what kind of advice would you give to companies bridging that hobbyist innovation with professional or military applications?
1: I mean, advice would be something like you want to come to BattleBots. The Department of Defense, the military all come to the BattleBots programs when we're filming. They all want to backstage. They all want to meet the teams. You know, they really, they've hired almost every one of them doing something. When it comes to AI, there's a lot of them. And when it comes to like Donald Hudson, who made TazBot, Mutant Robotics was his team name. He was an undefeated champ for years in BattleBots. And he ended up working for Qualcomm for a long time. He built drones for them. He built a lot of automated drones that had AI in them that would let a drone go into a building and it would fully map the building. He made, I don't know if I'm supposed to be talking about products that they make. I'm probably not supposed to know. But he made some cool stuff that would go on forklifts and automate forklifts. All this stuff was done years ago, and the technology, you know, is still cutting edge that he's worked on. He's just one of many. Andrea Suarez built Witch Doctor. She started in an all-girls Catholic school in Miami, taught by nuns. And the nuns fell in love, all girls fell in love with BattleBots because the girls were asking the right questions. Where I go to the math teacher and say, hey, I want to build this angle on my robot. What, you know, how do I do it? And the math teacher said, oh, let me show you how to use pi. 3.14, here's the math equation to calculate that angle, to calculate your sprocket, to calculate your speed of your robot. And so it made math make sense for Sister Mary Cook. And the teaching, they didn't have to teach all of a sudden. The girls wanted to learn. And Andrea, you know, much older now, ended up, she went to college in Miami, and then she did some stuff at MIT, I believe. And she's building robotic arms, prosthetic arms. And all kinds of stuff. So it's an interesting course that these kids get picked up in. And again, it's all about those kids and inspiring them.
0: Fantastic. I do want to throw in a quick plug here for Falcon Nano. This is the Falcon Nano AI and Drone Radio Hour. We are a local Las Vegas company. We are doing a capital raise. So if there's any accredited investors who are listening, go to our website, falconnano.com, or send me an email directly, ejl@falconnano.com. Give me your contact information, and I will be back to you forthwith. Now, Trey, as AI converges with robotics, I know that you guys are seeing AI being implemented with some of the aspects, you know, in the arena, and we're looking at it on the battlefield. What future do you envision for hybrid events or tech demos that blend that, you know, BattleBot style of combat with drone elements?
1: So BattleBots does allow drones. I don't think we have one in this competition this weekend. We didn't have one last weekend, but we don't have a physical drone, but we do have a full AI robot, and it's called Orbitron. It is sponsored by a company called Hacksmith, which is a pretty famous online company. And they've been to BattleBots for many, many weekends. So during the normal weekends, BattleBots has 7 to 10 shows a week of a tournament called Destructathon. And it's kind of a theater version of BattleBots, simulates kind of what you see on TV. It's 100% real. We never know what's going to happen. It is something that is repeated. And it's fantastic. I'm so proud of the show. We've almost got to 700 shows. We've been here over 4 years. We just got renewed from Caesars, and that's really exciting. Now, what we do on Destructathon on the weekends a lot of times is we'll hold what we call proving grounds and face-offs, two different tournaments. Face-offs is where the old pros and there's thousands of them that have competed in BattleBots in the past, come back and practice for the TV rounds. And we'll put that into the Destructathon tournament. The other thing we do is what we call proving grounds. Now we have hundreds of robots that want to compete in the TV rounds. And so we've proving grounds as newbies that want to get into the TV rounds. And they have to come and prove to us they belong on the TV rounds. So they'll come and compete on those weekends also in a proving ground tournament, usually against one of the peers, which would mean another new robot, another newbie, and come and practice. Orbitron has been one of those robots. They've been there over half a dozen times already, and they've competed with this AI, full AI robot. They can take over it if they have to, and they have in the past. So out of the last, you know, I think they've been there six times. I think they've had probably a dozen fights in those six times. And many of the first battles they had to take over. This last fight they came to, which was about a month ago, they actually want to fight full AI. So the robot did everything itself. And they will be competing this weekend, which is really, really exciting. There's also a new team that's coming in as a stand-in to possibly fill in a gap if somebody can't make it back. Orbitron could be one of those. I doubt it. But they're coming from USC. And so University of Southern California has an AI robot also, and they will be bringing that to the tournament for this weekend. Possibly get in.
0: We're going to take a quick commercial break. We thank Trey Roski of BattleBots for joining us today. We are going to be giving away four tickets for this weekend's BattleBot competition. If you'd like to win those tickets, be the seventh caller at 702-637-2249. We'll be right back.
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0: We're back with our show with Trey Roski. But I do want to announce a ticket giveaway. We're going to be giving away four tickets to the BattleBot show this weekend. So if you want to win those four tickets, be the seventh caller at 702-637-2249.
1: Orbitron has been one of those robots. They've been there over half a dozen times already,
7: and they've competed with this AI, full AI robot. They can take over it if they have to, and they have in the past. So out of the last, I think they've been there six times. I think they've had probably a dozen fights in those six times. And many of the first battles they had to take over, they actually want to fight full AI. So the robot did everything itself. And they will be competing this weekend, which is really, really exciting. There's also a new team that's coming in as a stand-in to possibly fill in a gap if somebody can't make it back. Orbitron could be one of those. I doubt it. But they're coming from USC. And so University of Southern California has an AI robot also, and they will be bringing that to the tournament for this weekend. They always have a couple backup robots in case somebody can't make it back in. And there'll be one of those this year or this tournament. Anyway, Orbitron is absolutely amazing. It's kind of a unique design. It has two counter-rotating spinning weapons, centrifugal weapons, and they counteract the centrifugal gyro effects of a spinning weapon by doing that. And again, it's full AI, and the name Orbitron tells you a little bit about how it fights, how it's going to be competing or how it's going to treat the opponents. That's pretty amazing. ZattleBots has actually had AI robots for a while. I like to talk about Zoe Stevens, who built Chomp. Chomp had AI features in it. It could go full AI. Chomp competed over 10 years ago. Zoe Stevens, who is now building the Millennium Clock for Jeff Bezos. That is a clock that's built into a mountain, probably as tall as the one I'm sitting on, 2,000 feet in this giant mountain. They've carved it out, and they're building a clock. Zoe is the engineer designer. She got picked up after BattleBots to build this clock for Jeff Bezos. But anyway, her robot, Chomp, had AI in it, and we had a robot before that, Fight Force, that had won three tournaments pretty much in a row. He was the champ to beat. And she came and built this robot, Chomp, and she programmed the cameras to fire the weapon at the perfect time to nail its chain when its chain was right in the right spot. And the AI took over, nailed it, broke the chain in half, stopped the weapon from spinning, and ended up winning the championship. And he hasn't been back since. Got beat by girls, right? I think that's one of the greatest parts about BattleBots, too, is we're all equal. Girls, boys, we've had paraplegics that have built robots. There's an old story about a gentleman who came. He had no use of his arms or legs, and he built a robot for BattleBots that had a single motor input with three variable outputs. And he came and competed. He didn't do great that year, but he disappeared after that. NASA went and took him, and he's been working for them ever since. And I think that's so cool that he engineered the robot using his chin. He drove the robot using his chin. And BattleBots is all equal. We're about everybody can come and compete with a good idea. And I think that's really the coolness.
8: That is really, really cool. I mean, when you think about it, to release the brain power of somebody who can't necessarily use their arms and legs, and for them to be able to compete and dominate to a certain extent, and then go on to a professional career with NASA, no less. That is amazing. Now, Falcon Nano, we are a AI-enhanced drone and counter-drone company. Our first client will be the Pentagon. And so we're acutely attuned to this world. But for our radio listeners, how do you see counter-drone systems which rely heavily on AI for threat classification and then layered responses for detection, jamming, and interception? From a BattleBots perspective, what design principles or failure modes do you see a robot versus robot combat helping for technologies like ours to be able to improve where we're going to be able to take this?
7: That's a good question. The people who build for BattleBots build things that last, build things that don't break. We're the ultimate test for any product, to be honest. It is something that gets missed sometimes when people are thinking about countering other opponents. So I don't know the exact answer. That's a deep question, and it goes very deep into analytics and thinking about that. You have to look at what the opponent is to figure out how to beat it. I was listening to the news the other day, and they were talking about all the drones used in warfare today, the flying drones, and they were talking, they had a little rocket that they could send out that sent a really short wave EMP, and would knock out all the drones. And then they go catch the rocket, refuel it, and send it up again. And it's completely steerable. And it's just a genius little device, a little invention.
8: You're giving away some of our technology here.
7: Right. You hear a lot of stuff that I got to be careful about.
8: Yeah, yeah. Well, yet some of our kinetic countermeasures are as simple as modified shotgun releases to the EMP explosives. It's like in a millisecond, it's the equivalent of putting a cell phone into a microwave for 30 seconds. It ain't never working again, brother. Now, what I see and what jumped off the page, if you will, to me as I was watching BattleBots last night is that you have an incubator on steroids. Now, you're listing off examples of how BattleBots is then incorporating into industry. You know what I mean? So this isn't, I mean, it's very entertaining, but this is a real incubator, and I've really got to take my hat off to you and your outfit in the way that you're bringing STEM to life, because if we don't have these kids getting into STEM, they're getting into other things that aren't nearly as valuable to our future. Now, with that said, how do you, you know, have you given any thought to how BattleBots is going to be able to be incorporating more of some of these sensors and the basic autonomy, some of the AI things to interface with human interaction with these? Have you given some thought to that and can share some of that with us?
7: I haven't. That's more Tony's world who's sitting here next. But
8: maybe you can kind of give us some ideas of how you've seen that developing over the last 10, 15 years.
7: I've definitely seen it develop, yes. I mean, let me back up. So back in, I think it was 95, 96, we actually had, it was Robot Wars back then, we actually had one of the first autonomous robot competition where two robots came and competed against each other. And this was back before anybody knew what was going on. It was back early days of GPS. And, you know, GPS didn't work. This was in a building. It was filmed in a building. And so we couldn't use GPS because it had a roof on it and a metal roof, nonetheless. And so there was a system built that could simulate GPS that we put in the four corners of the arena and started these two full AI robots off. And back then, the tournament went for 5 minutes. So each fight was 5 minutes. Now it's three. And that one started, and they basically went for 5 minutes and never touched each other. They kept hunting and dodging and trying to figure it out. But this was the first of the first of its kind of anything like this. And it was pretty amazing to see. They were also very slow and everything else, and that didn't make it to television or anything because of. But it was very, very interesting. It was a lot of work. It was really cool. It was the beginning of seeing where technology has come today. One of the things I think it took a long time is for people to realize that maybe cameras weren't as sophisticated back then. This was the old 4x3 days, and Sony Betamax was the recording source, and you know, getting that data into a computer was very difficult, and all it was for back then was for looking at or editing into a TV show or watching at home or something. Where now, if you look at how much technology has come with cameras on what they're able to do fully with cameras and cameras alone. You know, like Elon said with his Tesla, you know, he just thought cameras. You look at the cars that are out there now driving, you know, full autonomously, and Waymo, and, you know, many of these others, you know, they all have all kinds of sensors on them. Let me back up a little bit more. So Greg and I, you know, were part of DARPA, and we did the very first DARPA Grand Challenge. We worked for DARPA. We were liaisons to them. Carnegie Mellon was my team assigned to. And they had the first LiDAR system put on the top of the car. And not only was I babysitting them part of the team, but I was in the chase car. So I was the first car to leave and go out there. So this was the dream of DARPA to get it started, you know, to get all this autonomy started, and how Carnegie Mellon and Red Whitaker had, you know, decided to go. He was the instructor of that class of team, had decided to go with this LiDAR and, of course, cameras and stuff also to see it. But to back up and have like Elon take that all away and say, okay, we're just going to use cameras, and it'd be being pretty successful. But getting that data from cameras today and be able to input all that without having all this added expensive technology, and LiDAR's gotten cheaper and smaller and all that since then. But it's pretty amazing. And to think what you can do, I mean, even if you look at the Sony Polaroid cameras way back when, they had a sound device that would focus the camera. It was a little camera that took instant pictures, almost instant pictures. You'd click the button, the sonar would go out and get the distance, it would focus for you, and you would get this little white piece of, you know, paper, and it would develop in front of you. But that device that would focus the camera is still used on cars today. So all of the cars today, even ones that don't have anything sophisticated, like, will have these little radar devices put on the bumpers to keep you from, well, hopefully warning you to running into people or changing lanes when. So taking this technology with an idea of something like that, somebody comes up with a camera and, you know, figures out there's a logical reason to do it using sound waves, and then changing it to, you know, something that's helping drive a fully autonomous car, or not even autonomous car, just helping you not crash, telling you that there's somebody in that lane, is pretty amazing. And that's, people build on these little ideas, and that's a great part of this world.
8: Yeah.
7: I love about people.
8: Now, if you're just joining us, this is Drive Time Hour. So if you're hearing a little bit of wind noise or whatnot, that's because Trey has interrupted his flying time and his therapy time to join us today, and we sure appreciate that. If you have joined our radio show before, I'm going to plug our Falcon Nano company. We are doing a capital raise, and the early investors are going to get the best share price. 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Give me your information or call me directly. I'll pick up if I can. If I don't pick up, it's because I'm talking to somebody else. I live on the phone. Now, getting back to you, Trey, here, the BattleBots, as you and I have been discussing, it serves as an incredible testing ground for the rapid iteration under extreme conditions. For our radio listeners like me, if you don't watch much TV and have never heard of BattleBots before, I watched some of the content last night and I was just captivated. I know I'm going to be coming to some of the shows. It is a hoot and a holler, I'm telling you. But how do you see ways that these arena-style competitions can help develop that autonomous and semi-autonomous systems for military and security applications, and even going into some of the applications like you were mentioning about your friend who was able to use a bot to map an entire building? How do you see the iteration of that moving forward?
0: We're going to take a quick commercial break. We thank Trey Roski of BattleBots for joining us today. We are going to be giving away 4 tickets for this weekend's BattleBot competition. If you'd like to win those tickets, be the 7th caller at 702-637-2249. We'll be right back.
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10: The Las Vegas Aces have just 8 games left on their regular season schedule, so they can't afford to fall further down the WNBA standings, which is what they did on Saturday in a 92-87 loss to the league's top team, the Minnesota Lynx. Having the 3rd best record, it's all about playoff positioning at this point for the Aces, who have already clinched their 8th straight postseason appearance. They'll host the Atlanta Dream tomorrow at Michelob Ultra Arena. The Las Vegas Aviators wrapped up a season-long 12-game homestand, scoring 11 runs at Las Vegas Ballpark yesterday. Unfortunately, the Sacramento Rivercats played at 15 guys. The Athletics are in a tight battle with the Angels for worst record in Major League Baseball. The A's took 2 of 3 games from the Texas Rangers this weekend, just enough to pull 1 half game ahead of the Halos in the cellar. 7-game road trip starts tonight in Kansas City.
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12: Watch for an entry incident causing backups, 11 South Bend of Valley View. Got some right shoulder activity, 11 north of Charleston near downtown. Accidents 15 north at Spring Mountain, Sahara at the 15. And crews are cleaning up that Beltway incident on the Southern Beltway, 215. That's 15 southbound at the 215. Now you're up to date with on-time traffic.
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3: 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That's 702-937-4634. David Allen Capital. When the banks say no, Dexter McLean says yes.
0: We're going to rejoin our show with Trey Roske of BattleBots here on 670 KMZQ. And we are giving away four tickets to this weekend's event. If you'd like to win those tickets, give us a call at 702-637-2249. The seventh caller is a winner. It's like you were mentioning about your friend who was able to use a bot to map an entire building. How do you see the iteration of that moving forward?
1: I'm not sure exactly, to be honest. People see stuff and then some light bulb goes off and they go, oh, you can do this with that or change or come up with a brand new idea for a solution to something, for a problem.
0: What are the biggest engineering challenges that the teams face in balancing power, weight, durability, and weapon effectiveness in the arena?
1: You don't know. That's part of the game is you really don't know. You kind of know who you're going to. I mean, people have seen Witch Doctor compete and Hypershock compete for a while. They kind of know what they're going to get into for those robots. But then you got a new robot or they come with something different and a new attachment, a new weapon, a new something to beat that. And they win. Going back to Bite Force and Chomp, you hear Bite Force was, I think he won 3 years in a row. And then she puts an AI element in her robot to hit this one little teeny spot. And if she hit it, she takes home the trophy, and she hit it. And it was done, you know, because of that AI, a human couldn't see that fast enough.
0: Now, how long ago was it that she was able to integrate that AI and gain that win?
1: That was quite a while ago. I think it was more than 10 years ago, to be honest with you. I don't remember the exact date, but we could find out.
0: Well,
1: more than 10 years ago.
0: Yeah, the point is if it's more than 10 years ago, most of us have started hearing about AI only in the last few years. But I'm kind of trying to put the exclamation point on the fact that AI is not as new as most people's awareness of it is. You know, when you add Moore's Law to this, I was discussing on one of our previous programs that AI puts Moore's Law on steroids, and it's really accelerating things. And I think that's why a lot of people have concerns about what could happen. And just as you've said a couple of times, sometimes you don't know what to expect. And that's a real correlation with where we're at with Falcon Nano and creating a counter drone system with six times the amount of range of anything else out there. Is what we're able to do is give our warfighters six times the amount of time to respond to those. And with layered defense against those or countermeasures, both electronic and kinetic, we're able to give them the best opportunity at those. But what we're learning with the war in Iran now, but over the last few years in Iraq, is how quickly these systems are evolving. Now, Trey, tell us some more about your event this weekend. You said you've got very few seats available. Tell us a little bit more about the show.
1: There's two shows on Saturday, and I think the first one's from 12 to 3, and then the second one is from 6 to 9, and then on Sunday is one from 12 to 3. And this is the international portion of the competition, and then we'll have the winners of this come back next weekend and go up against the winners from the weekend after this one is the finals, and a little mini tournament that's the finals. It was incredible. There was a few fights last weekend, quite a few fights last weekend that were more devastating than we've ever seen. In other words, it rocked. It was really good. I mean, I had one of our production person who's seen over, 10,000 fights or something like that at this point, come up to me and go, "I've never seen a fight as good as that one." And we had quite a few of those last weekend, which was phenomenal. So this weekend should be really interesting. Really looking forward to it. You just never know what you're going to get until you get in there. And this is a smaller tournament than we normally do. This weekend should be the best tournament we've ever had. And then the champs will come back next weekend, and that'll probably top everything. And I'm real excited to see what people could do. But we also have Destructathon, which is a nightly show in Vegas. We're part of the Caesars family. We're right behind Horseshoe in Paris in our own building, right off Coval and Flamingo. And we have parking, which is rare in Vegas, in some places anyway. And if you want to see the smartest minds in the world have fun, this is where to come. So your tickets, come show up. You'll love this.
0: Kind of plugging for those out there who might have kids who are interested in these kind of things, how do you see BattleBots builders' experience with those, drive systems and impact resistance, the quick repair needs? How do you see that translating over into applications for industry and space? You've mentioned a couple of examples of that, but I'd love to hear how you see the future of that in how we're going to be able to move forward and bring those kids into the fold through this kind of exciting interactive sport.
1: Yeah. So the skills that these people are learning building these robots, because you don't know what you're going up against. You build a car, you kind of know what you're trying to do. A drone, you build a rocket, you know your parameters, you know what you're doing. It's BattleBots, you really don't know what you're going to get thrown at you.
0: Why don't we kind of segue into, if you're just joining us, we've got Trey Roske, who has literally landed his helicopter on the top of a mountain to join our radio program today. Trey, why don't you talk a little bit about the passion that you bring to introducing young people to the STEM fields?
1: Yeah, we are the inspiration. I strongly believe, because we did start this in 1994, I strongly believe that every single robotics program that's out there for kids is because we're a little bit inspired by us, if not a lot. So kids saw us on television somewhere in the past or on the internet or something and got inspired to want to get into their, all these robotics programs in the high schools and colleges and everything else. We have, a great program. We've teamed up with ID Tech and have a great summer program. Kids, it's the largest summer camp in the United States, and we spent 2 years creating this curriculum, and it's for 7 to 17-year-olds, and there's all different levels of it. There's day camps, there's week camps, there's 2 week camps that they can go to. They can live there, they can go home at night. They have different levels of it. There's some online camps, but it's an incredible program. There's nothing out there like it. There's a lot of people talking about trying to copy it, but it's really it's an amazing program. So look up ID Tech and you'll find out about the BattleBots camps. I can't tell you highly, but BattleBots is, we're the little league and pro baseball alternative to showing kids what they can end up doing. And when you touch something, you learn it. I couldn't learn the way they were trying to teach me, but when I touched it, I could learn it, and I can learn it forever. BattleBots makes pi make sense is one of the lines I have. Everybody knows what pi is. I say, what's pi? Oh, 3.14. And I say, okay, what is that? And they go, a circle. They go, okay, they taught you that. And the number. And they remember hearing an equation that they had to learn and probably got tested on it the next day. But they really can't, they don't know what it is practically. What is it? How do you use it? Well, when a kid builds a BattleBot, he's going to use that equation a lot. and he's going to make sense to him. And I heard a story the other day about a young BattleBot contestant that ended up turning 16 and got a driver's license, and they went to the car dealership and his dad, and he started arguing with the dealer that the torque that they were claiming on the truck wasn't accurate, because he had done a calculation using pi, by the way, and figured out that the torque didn't match up to what they were claiming it was. And I thought that was kind of funny in little BattleBots. Nobody else would do that. So I thought that was kind of cool.
0: When I was a kid, a friend of mine had built an airplane. I had a little motor on the front end, and then I put it on a little 1x1 piece of wood, and literally helped me to build one myself. I had it in my bedroom, and I would turn that thing on, and it would go round and round and round. And, you know, I used to play with erector sets and these kind of things. What I see with what you guys are doing with BattleBots is sort of like those things that we had available when we were kids, just to the nth degree, the acceleration. And what we're going to see tomorrow, like you've said a couple of times, we don't really know yet what we're going to see tomorrow, because today we're developing tomorrow's new ideas, you know, and we don't have the ability. It's like nobody had the idea of building an app until we had a smartphone with which to put the app upon. You know what I mean? So can you speak a little bit to how rewarding that it's been for you to see this development and to know that you've had a part in this, something of the grandfather of the current innovations?
1: It brings a little tear to my eye when from the past contestants, they talk about Andrea Suarez all the time. She would have never gone into engineering if it wasn't for BattleBots and what she's doing now in engineering and how she's changing the world by doing it. I get that a lot from almost all of our contestants. And then I get it from kids outside that never really competed in BattleBots, but they were inspired and ended up working in the field of engineering. There's so many different parts of engineering, electromechanical, mechanical. There's just all the different types of engineering that come out. And when building a BattleBot, it's not just about engineering. You've got to do a lot of things. You've got to budget your weight. You've got to budget the cost of your robot and learn about that. You've got to sell yourself. They've got to get funds to build these robots. So they've got to go sell.
0: Speaking of the funds, how much does it cost for developing some of these BattleBots?
1: So it completely varies. It kind of depends on who you are and what you got. And, you know, there's a great story here. There were two little kids, a 9 and 10-year-old, that built a multi-bot. A bot that starts, it is one, two wooden boxes covered in carpet. They spent $200. They got $200 and bought a transmitter. That's what the transmitters cost for the robot. The rest of the robot was all out of a junkyard. They got the motors out of a window, car windows in a junkyard. They got everything else was basically free. And they built these two wooden boxes and covered them in carpet. And they spent $200. They end up going against these very, very smart professors from a college, probably shouldn't mention MIT, and they spent about $70,000. They had a turret on board that fired a cannon. They had a net throwing device. They had cameras on board, cameras, and they were driving with those full goggles, you know, to see from the robot's point of view. That's how they actually drove the robot, and they came to win. They spent a lot of money, a lot of time, a lot of, you know, effort, and they were sure.
0: You're not
1: going to
0: tell me that 8-9-year-old beat MIT.
1: The light turned green. The multi-bot of the two little boys split in half, and between the two robots, they had gaffer's tape, duct tape, and they duct taped down to the floor the $70,000 robot. The cameras were covered up with the tape. They now had to lift those goggles off their eyes so they could see the robot again because they couldn't see it, and they basically wadded up a very expensive robot with tape, ended up winning, spending $200. So it's not about the money. It's about a good idea. And that's one of the coolest parts about BattleBots. If you've never been, if you've seen it on television, which it sounds like you have now, or you've seen it on the internet, it's a lot different live. You won't believe it live. Some of these robots are 6 feet tall. When you see it on the TV, you think they're little teeny things. So again, the rule is you have to fit in the door. So there's some that are bigger than 8 feet, but they open up once they get in the arena. So they have hinges and locked in things, and they, you know, they put them past the door and then open them up. Shmi, which was one of these ones, I think he was about, you know, 9 feet or something.
0: I remember seeing that one.
1: Yeah.
15: So they're a lot bigger. The parts that fly off them and, you know, the shrapnel that comes and slams into the bulletproof glass in front of you and all that is unbelievable when you see it live. It is really, really cool.
0: Trey, this has been a fascinating discussion, and I really wish that we had more time. If you're just joining us, we've been joined today by Trey Roski of BattleBots. They have an incredible event this weekend. So if this is of interest to you, and I've got to tell you something, if it's not of interest, it's because you have not seen it. So you might check them out on YouTube. I was fascinated. I went from never heard of it to a fan in less than 40 minutes, and it felt like 15 minutes. Trey, thank you for joining us, and I'll be right back to wrap up the show.

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9: I'm Keith Peters in Washington. President Trump is asking the Pentagon to reduce military exercises the U.S. conducts with South Korea.
10: President Trump taking to his Truth Social page, stating he has instructed Secretary of War Pete Hegseth to substantially reduce the military drills we do with that country. The president saying, based on my very good relationship with Kim Jong-un of North Korea, I am not happy with the fact the U.S. has long ago agreed to participate in joint military exercises with South Korea. These exercises are not only costly, but send a signal that is totally inappropriate and hostile to a country that, as long as Donald J. Trump has been president, has been unthreatening and respectful.
9: That's correspondent Laura Winters reporting. The American Academy of Pediatrics is blaming the Trump administration for lower vaccination rates of children in the U.S.
11: Federal data says parents getting vaccine exemptions for their kindergartners is at an all-time high, and many exemptions are for non-medical reasons. In the 2025-2026 school year, 4.2% of kindergartners, about 155,000 kids, were exempted. The fourth consecutive year exemptions have reached a new record. Dr. James Campbell of the American Academy of Pediatrics says there has been so much chaos and confusion in vaccination guidance recently. Health Secretary RFK Jr. has tried to reduce childhood vaccine guidance. President Donald Trump recently said child vaccines should be given in separate medical visits. I'm Donna Warder.
9: U.S. stocks slipped further from their record heights after rising oil prices cranked up the pressure on inflation and financial markets. On Wall Street, the Dow down by 272 points, the NASDAQ dropped 84, the S&P 500 lower by 40, oil around $85 a barrel. More at townhall.com.
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13: 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After a brief taste of monsoonal moisture and a break from triple-digit daytime highs, the heat, it's back on again for Southern Nevada. The National Weather Service issuing an extreme heat warning for tomorrow through Friday, with forecast highs again near 110 degrees on Friday.

0: Vegas, not pedestrian-friendly. The shoe company Kudu recently analyzed pedestrian fatality rates and walk scores for 35 major cities across the country, giving Las Vegas a score of 25 out of 100, ranking it 30th out of the 35. Local traffic safety officials not disputing that ranking, saying that Las Vegas roads were built for cars, not for people. Las Vegas' mark of 3.46 pedestrian deaths per 100,000, fifth in the study. Albuquerque, New Mexico, was the most dangerous city for pedestrians. 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
5: And we start off the show because it's Miller time.
6: Caroline's not just a colleague, not just someone for whom I have endless respect and admiration, but she's a close friend, someone I've got to know well, someone that my family's gotten to know well, someone that has really been in every way a source of joy in so many of our lives. Professionally, her credentials, her accolades, her achievements are second to none. Her job that she has performed as White House Press Secretary, the word exemplary doesn't even begin to cover it. She has served this president so well, this administration so well, this country so well, and very importantly, she's been a role model to millions and millions of young women all across this country, a mother, a family woman, a press secretary.
5: You know, Caroline Leavitt, I got to know when she was running for Congress. She was 25 years old. And I have stayed in touch with her ever since. I ran into her in Washington, D.C. At a gathering when I first got here. And she said, Rob Carson. I said, yeah, it's good to see you. And I could have never imagined how good she was at this job. I've seen a lot of press secretaries. You've seen a lot of press secretaries. Going back to George Stephanopoulos, she owned it. She owned it, and I don't know where it came from. I don't know what it was in her genes. It was her upbringing. But to be her age, 27 years old, and to handle the pressure of that with a virulent press corps, nobody has handled it better. Kellyanne Conway did a pretty good job, but Caroline Leavitt made it look effortless, just brilliant, and always just rock solid, never, just completely uncheckable. I can't imagine that. When I was 27 years old, are you kidding me? She, and listen, I don't even focus on age, because she was just, no matter how good I don't even know how to describe how good she is. But look who she replaced.
7: I don't have anything.
5: I mean, from the last administration.
7: I don't have anything. I don't have anything.
8: I don't have anything.
9: I just don't have anything.
8: I don't have anything.
9: We don't have anything.
8: I just don't have
9: anything.
5: That's Corinne Jean-Pierre. Has anybody heard of her lately?
9: I don't have anything.
8: So, I don't have anything.
9: I don't have anything.
8: I don't.
5: She hanging out with Graham Platner?
8: Anything.
9: I don't have anything.
5: Eric Swalwell?
8: Don't have anything.
9: Just don't have anything.
8: I just don't have anything.
9: I don't have anything.
5: What else we got of this brilliant montage, or this brilliant, I should say, brilliant woman, Corinne Jean-Pierre? You know, the reason why she was so big is because she's a black lesbian, by the way. I don't know if you knew that.
10: As a black woman, as a person who's also LGBTQ.
11: As a black woman.
12: As a black woman.
11: I am a black woman. I am a queer woman. I am an immigrant. Being a black woman as a black...
5: You could totally

0: NDA.
1: Woman myself. That is the thing that I understood.
0: You're a little short, like Spud Webb.
1: As a black woman, that I meant a lot to people because of the communities that I represented. And whether it was women of color, black women.
0: Oh, dear God, you represented nobody.
1: Men, queer.
0: Maybe the idiots of America.
1: Community, LGBTQ community, immigrant. And as a black woman, and I have my queerness, too.
0: Oh, yeah, you got your queerness. You can always fall back in the old... The old queerness. That's always good to fall back on, your queerness and all that. She was such a joke. She was such a DEI. Oh, my God, in heaven, like Kamala Harris. Joe Biden, I don't want a black woman. And, you know, black woman, there you go. Black woman, yeah. I mean, this is, you got, she was such a trifecta, black woman lesbian. Holy hell. She would have been an amputee or something, or non-binary, well, you're either whatever anyway. But here's Caroline Leavitt's greatest moments.
2: So if there were peaceful protests on Saturday for the militant parade, President Trump would allow that?
3: Of course the president supports peaceful protests. What a stupid question. Rick Cass.
4: They shaped and acted recklessly and killed it unjustified.
3: Oh, okay. So you're a biased reporter with a left-wing opinion.
4: What do you want me to do?
3: Yeah, because you're a left-wing hack. You're not a reporter. You're posing in this room as a journalist. And it's
0: that is so fantastic.
3: So clear by the premise of your question. And you and the people in the media who have such biases but fake, like you're a journalist, you shouldn't even be sitting in that seat. But you're pretending like you're a journalist, but you're a left-wing activist.
0: Oh.
3: And the question that you just raised and your answer proves your bias.
0: She spanked him so bad, his butt is red.
3: You should be reporting on the facts. You should be reporting on the cases. Do you have the numbers of how many American citizens were killed at the hands of illegal aliens who ICE is trying to remove from this country? I bet you don't. I bet you didn't even read up on those stories. I bet you never even read about Lake and Riley or Jocelyn Nungray or all of the innocent Americans who were killed at the hands of illegal aliens in this country. And the brave men and women of ICE are doing everything in their power to remove those heinous individuals and make our communities safer. And shame on people like you in the media who have a crooked view and have a biased view and pretend like you're a real honest journalist. Allowing complete lawlessness and chaos across our country. We had 4 years of that under Joe Biden. Thanks to President Trump and Republicans and common sense policies across the board, our country is safer. Our country is more affordable. These across the board.
0: Wow.
3: Our country is safer. Our country is more affordable. We cannot allow these radical, extreme, far left liberals to take power. We have steady progress under President Trump right now.
0: Yeah.
3: If these radical, extreme liberals are given a chance at power here in Washington, D.C., they will try to obstruct this president and turn our country into a communist hellhole with every extreme liberal policy that they try to implement.
0: Boom!
5: What was Caroline doing? She doing good? Should Caroline be replaced?
6: No. That's up to you, sir. Nobody wants to.
0: Caroline Leavitt, absolutely the best of the best. Here's a tribute from the Prezi himself.
7: She was the best. Now Caroline is leaving.
0: Come on.
7: We're gonna miss her every day.
0: Are you gonna sing with me when the sweet Caroline comes up?
7: The media.
0: Da, da, da.
7: She had wrapped round her finger. With her, they never got their way.
0: Ready with the bum bum bums. Here we go.
7: Hand.
0: Ooh,

0: Unbelievable. Unbelievable. I got to tell you, just unbelievable. Now, here's what I'm hearing, and I don't want to talk so quickly about a replacement. Let me just say, first of all, thank you for realizing what's important. I remember when my wife told me she was pregnant with my son. And I was on a treadmill at the gym. And the more I didn't realize, the more excited about becoming a father I became, the faster I was going on the treadmill. And I was running like 8 miles an hour. And everyone in the gym was like, what is going on? But I was so thrilled about the possibility of being a father. And I remember when my baby boy was laid out on my wife's chest. And I said, hi, boy. Hi, buddy. Hi, Will. And he opened his eyes and he knew my voice. And I realized that nothing was better and nothing was more important. And then my daughter was born. And you put the pedal to the metal on that. So realizing that you want to be a devoted mom and parent is so unbelievably important in this day. I tried very hard to be the best father. I failed in many ways because I struggled and I was able to work and, you know, started drinking too much and all that, but they never doubted that I loved them. I drove them to school, to and from school, from first grade through high school, most of the time, every day, to and from, made every lunch, made every dinner, celebrated every birthday, made the birthday parties, coached the Little League team, the whole deal. It is such a sacred duty and honor, to be a parent. And it is so amazing, and it doesn't surprise me, with her incredible insight, that she would recognize that parenthood is bigger than being the voice of this administration. I understand it. Now, who they're talking about, the first name that came up for me was Stephen Miller. Stephen Miller, I thought, oh my God, Stephen Miller. Stephen Miller would annihilate anybody in front of him. They also brought up Matt Boyle. I like Matt Boyle. He's a little... We don't need a soft touch. He's more of a soft touch, Matt Boyle. I thought last night Lydia Moynihan's really good. And then I heard the name Alina Haba, and I went, ka-friggin-a-boom. Alina Haba, kaboom. She is tough as nails. She fought for Donald Trump. She was there when they raided Mar-a-Lago. They sent her out. She took on all comers. She is, I'll just say, gorgeous, absolutely stunning. I've met her. Gah! And she is fantastic. And I like Miller where he is. Miller is phenomenal, just simply phenomenal. He went off yesterday. He was talking to Will Cain. And he delivered a diatribe and a monologue that is just so brilliant, taking down what the Democrats are trying to put behind them as woke 1.0. They want to take all of the nonsense that they're still espousing and say, oh, no, that was back in 2020. That's woke 1.0. That's bullcrap. That's absolute bullcrap. It's the same feces, but they're doubling down on the feces and going further left. And Stephen Miller was going to have none of Democrats laughing it off and calling it woke 1.0 because of all the damage, the destruction, the awfulness that they did to the country. And I'm not letting it go either. Not letting it go. I've got that monologue coming up. It is so good, so good, so good, just like Sweet Caroline. Also, Frank Luntz says the polling for the primaries ought to be getting rid of because it's a joke. No kidding. Also, Michael Charbonne, bottom of the hour, 800-922-6680. 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
22: We have built something that will change politics forever. The work we have done will be remembered forever.
23: Wow, the DSA, as of yesterday, has a massive hungover. I didn't come up with that. Logan Raddick did. He's a Newsmax reporter. He said, you know, they've got a massive hungover, and they do. And by the way, she said, we'll be remembered forever, that puny little campaign in the state of Wisconsin in the year 2026 with an idiot as the candidate, an idiot radical leftist who hated Thanksgiving, hates Valentine's Day, hates everything, but wanted to take over the government as a Marxist and communist. We're going to remember that. Okay, sure. You're right up there with the annals of Thomas Jefferson. Oh, he's a white supremacist. George Washington. He's a colonizer. You know, whatever. Bullcrap. you will be forgotten. And next week by Monday, I won't remember your name. I barely remember your name now. I thought it was Jessica Hong yesterday. It's Francesca Hong, but I'm not going to remember it. You're going to be Eric Swalwell tomorrow. You're going to be Eric Swalwell tomorrow. There you go. Oh, and here's her little, I'll just say this is a parting shot.
0: Thanksgiving is also a time that's incredibly painful for many people in our communities.
23: No, it's a sacred holiday. And it's actually better than Christmas. I love Thanksgiving better than Christmas because we get together as families and we acknowledge all of the gifts we've gotten from God and the glorious life in the country that we live in now.
1: My favorite holiday...
23: There she is, a kindergarten roundup. I mean, sounding like a toddler.
1: ...is Thanksgiving.
23: Yeah.
1: Because I
3: love... have it.
23: Yeah, yep. Nobody. Nobody believed any of that nonsense. I guess I should play this one more time because this may be the last time that you hear Hong Kong Phooey, the theme song of Hong Kong Phooey, a cartoon. I tried to explain it on the ride into work today with Logan Raddick. I've been carpooling with him, where I only drive actually because I take Buck, and so we're riding in, you know. And he's like, "God dang, you're twice my age, and you're listening to Five Finger Death Punch." Blue on Black. I've never heard that song before. Shut up, kid. I'm talking here. Anyway, so Logan Raddick's right in me. And I said, yeah, man, I got to do this bit with Francesca Hong. He's the guy who came up with a hangover. And I said, yeah, use the theme song to Hong Kong Phooey. It was like, I mean, no. Nobody knows because nobody airs Hong Kong Phooey anymore.

0: Yeah, you can tell I was the latchkey kid in the 70s, right? Yeah. We watched cartoons on Saturdays, and then we went out and played all day. We had BB guns. Roger Nielsen got his eye shot out. It happened. Anyway, here is AOC blaming all of the damage, destruction, and awfulness the left perpetrated on the country from like 2018 to 2022, or 20, almost 24 probably, on Woke 1.0.
1: I have a local city councilman that has this saying, woke one was crazy.
2: They're moving
1: thing,
2: a bit too far with some of those positions. I mean, you briefly supported the idea of defunding the police.
0: Stupid.
1: During this time, especially during COVID, there was a huge opening of the Overton window. The doors were really open in trying to entertain any and every policy that was going to get us to a better place. During lockdown, of course, rhetoric in that time is not rhetoric that we would use today.
0: Okay, we have a freeze up on my computer, so we're going to lose the screen for one moment as I restart it. I know, it's kind of weird. So I'm going to restart the computer. We're going to lose the stream for a second. Ken, don't freak out, because otherwise you're just going to have a frozen my face here. We're going to restart it real quick, get it going, and we will get back on the live stream in one second here, but I have to restart my computer. The year 2020, the Democrat Party decided to usher in every bit of insanity they could possibly do. They started off, really started off in 2017 with the Charlottesville rally and all this, and they set up George Floyd, which of course happened in 2020. And they had tried a lot of different things. They were looking at Mike Brown in St. Louis, and they were looking at others, even Jussie Smollett, I guess. They may be considering Jussie Smollett. But they were looking for a poster boy for what the left was wanting to do, and that was revolutionary change in America. And they got George Floyd. And with that, they ushered in every possible wrongness that they could possibly usher in. I'm going to reestablish the stream here real quick here. Just give me one second. But they burned their way across America. And the Democrat Party, you could tell, was a part of it because they did nothing to stop it. They never said, you've got to end this destruction. You've got to do something. The mayors of the cities involved never said, you've got to stop the burning. They turned down Donald Trump sending in the National Guard, and they let it burn. In Minneapolis, Tim Walz's, his wife literally said she liked the smell of the burning tires because it meant change or something like that. She is like Imelda Marcos of Minneapolis. Anyway, so they just thought that, I'm going to run network diagnostics. I'm going to run network diagnostics. We have an issue. Okay, here it comes. We'll have the stream on in a second. Just give me a second. We are connected. I'm going back in. All right, I'm setting the stage. Ken, we should be back on with the stream. I do apologize. I had to restart the damned computer. So, but they killed about 30 people. They caused $2 billion worth of damage. They took away Mrs. Butterworth's Uncle Ben's. They took away, oddly enough, there was a TV show called Paw Patrol, okay? They took away the Dixie Chicks. They said the Dixie Chicks were no good, so they had to get rid of the Dixie Chicks. And I can go on and on and on. And they basically did a revolutionary change of America. They wanted to turn over America and make it into a socialist workers' paradise. And hold on, I'm going to continue real quick. I've got it almost second here, Ken. I'm turning on my XSplit broadcaster. Like I said, I'm sorry I had a freeze up here on the computer, and this happens every once in a while. Probably need to get an engineer in here. So okay, I should be on. Let me get the computer, the camera looks good. I hate to do this live, guys, but this is what I do. I'm a broadcaster. Look, I'm back. Okay, there you go. Ken, we should be on. But I'm able to at least explain it in a cognitive manner and also continue the monologue as I do it. Most people are just kind of stuck there during the headlights, like that guy the other night on NBC when the poll stopped working in Wisconsin. He had no idea what to say. Me, I kept the conversation going, and I stretched things out a little while I was actually reestablishing connection on not only radio but also on the stream. I know, I'm a multitasker, ladies and gentlemen. Ugh, I hate it when that happens. All right, so coming up, Michael Charbon from Canada. Don't go anywhere. Hey, it's Carson. You're listening to the best of the Rob Carson Show.

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0: Joining us on the Newsmax hotline is Michael Charbonne, the host of the Charbonne Report from Canada. Hey, Michael, do they still use the expression beauty, eh, in Canada? I do not hear Michael. Hello, Michael, are you there? Oh, this is perfect. This is just perfect. We have no audio from Michael. Michael, are you there? I have his face on camera, but I do not hear Michael Charbonne.
1: Check 1, 2.
0: Larry, are there you? How you doing, brother?
1: Good. It's a pleasure to be with you and your syndicated radio listeners and live across the Newsmax network with the ultimate Rob Carson multitasker.
0: Well, thank God.
1: I love when you were so nice and calm when you signed off and we're watching the podcast and the headphones come off and smash down.
0: Well, you know, here's the deal. I'm a one-man band here. All right, I've got Redneck MacGyver, Ken, my producer. He's where the hell is he? Is he in Florida? He's in Florida. And then I got Brian back at WCBM, and then I got me over here on this island where I run all the audio and the video and everything else. So when something goes wrong, I've got to kind of it's like juggling. It's like juggling torches while standing on a ball. It's kind of that way. But we're here, and you're here.
1: The way you threw your headset down was classic because you were so calm and nice on air. But, Rob,
0: of course.
1: I got to tell you, about Alina Haba as the press secretary?
0: Brother, I'm going to tell you. You really, when you brought that up today, because I was running through people in my mind, and the people that came up to me were Stephen Miller, and
1: too abrasive.
0: Lydia Moynihan. And somebody had mentioned Matt Boyle, but I like Matt Boyle, but he's too much of a soft touch. He's too nice. But Haba has had to take all the suffer all the slings and arrows of the media, and the Democrat Party and the crooked DOJ going after Donald Trump, and she handled it brilliantly. Plus she's gorgeous. Woo!
1: Now, you see, you were accused of being a misogynist by saying she is gorgeous.
0: No.
1: You know what the saddest thing of our state of the world is?
0: Mm-hmm.
1: Do you think women put makeup on and glam and dress in nice clothes and everything because they don't want men to acknowledge?
0: Yeah, you see, those days are over. Those days are over. When I'm out, even around the office, there's a young woman who works at the front desk, and I walk in and I said, those colors work really great on you. And I'm not even gay. And she's like, oh, thank you. Or when I'm out, I see somebody, like a beautiful woman walking down the sidewalk, and I'll say, that is fantastic. You are the total package. And they're like, oh, thank you so much. Oh, thank you so much. So those days are over. I don't walk around and slap them on the rear end and say, hey, nice butt. Yeah, that was the 70s or whatever. I never experienced that. But I think generally women like to get a compliment, and it's not sexual harassment if you just say you look good.
1: Yes, I totally agree. And you know what?
0: What?
1: Those were the pleasantries that we exchanged way back when.
0: Yes. And you are a handsome man, by the way. I'll just tell you that right now. You are a handsome man.
1: Oh, God.
0: All right, so let's get to it. What do you got on the plate today, brother?
1: I want to ask a question. I've been watching all this WNBA stuff. I like basketball. Toronto just got a brand new WNBA team called the Tempo, the Toronto
0: The Tempo. Are they all lesbians, too?
1: No.
0: They're not all lesbians. Are they all...
1: Hold on.
0: Go ahead.
1: I got to get my question out here.
0: Oh, sorry. Go ahead.
1: I'm looking at all this stuff that's going down, and I'm going to ask this respectfully. Is this a racial thing? Are these black basketball players so enraged that the two top WNBA players are white and they assume that they were going to inherit that mantle?
0: Yeah.
1: Is that why they're so rough on them? I don't get it.
0: Here's the problem. You've got a combination of things. You have the indoctrination of young people, particularly black people, since before 2020, saying that you are a victim, saying that you will never achieve anything in this country because of our slave heritage and everything. And then, of course, the combination of telling everyone that Donald Trump and his supporters are Nazis and racists and white supremacists. Joe Biden said that white supremacists are the biggest danger we ever felt. It was all nonsense. But people internalized it and then consequently felt entitled, felt special, got the victimhood thing going here. And along comes Caitlin Clark. Now, Caitlin Clark scored more points than any basketball player ever. Okay, Christian Laettner, whatever, Kareem Abdul-Jabbar, everybody. She scored more points than any best college basketball player ever. She comes to the league, has a gigantic, gigantic first year. Suddenly, people actually know at least one WNBA team because they never knew it before. I didn't know any WNBA teams or players. None. And they hate that they weren't able to get it done. And I'm sure they feel like that because they weren't able to get the WNBA on the radar, it's because of racism and it's because of Whitey. And it's not the case at all.
1: Well, I just think it's disparaging to see the clotheslining, the fist to the neck, etc.
0: Yeah, I think
1: we really have to get over that because I think they're going to tarnish the league and really impede the success that it is working on. The momentum is there. People are there, Rob, but this is just terrible.
0: Here's the thing. It is basically a self-immolation. It is self-immolation, it's self-destruction, and if the management of the teams don't understand it, then they can all go to hell. You know, this DeJounte Carrington, this woman who wears, she culturally appropriates white blonde hair. You notice that? So she did the clothesline on Caitlin Clark. I want you to hear Rob Finnerty. I think you're going to like it. Rob Finnerty did a report last night. This is about a minute and a half. I think we got time. We got time. I want you to hear this in its entirety, then react.
2: But my question tonight is, what happens to these women when they join this league? Why is this league so toxic? Meet DeJounte Carrington. Yep. Before she ever went to the WNBA, before it made her absolutely insane.
3: My mom ran track, and so they were both on collegiate scholarships. My sister played basketball in college, and she played at University of New Orleans. My brother played at the University of Oregon and University of Utah. It was a really fun dynamic and a really cool experience just to have my family surrounding me. I hope to return to school, get my master's and my PhD in psychology.
0: Wow.
3: And when I further that education, I want to become either a forensic psychologist or a behavioral analysis profiler.
0: Wow.
3: I'm playing, obviously, for my faith, my family, but also for all the young girls looking up to me and who aspire to do similar things.
2: Yeah. That's the same girl.
0: Yeah.
2: That's DeJounte right there.
0: Yeah.
2: I'm playing for my faith, my family, and all the young girls looking up to me. What the hell happened?
0: I know. It's radicalization and it's indoctrination. And it's being surrounded by a bunch of other sycophantic racists. That's really it, Michael.
1: You know what, Rob Carson? That's why Chris Reddy's Newsmax, people like Finity and yourself, bring up these type of topics that no other television station or radio, for that matter, is doing.
0: Yeah.
1: And it's this kind of a thing that the public kind of goes, I never heard that before.
0: I'm going to tell you,
1: wow, DeJounte, a whole different perspective.
0: DeJounte used to be a role model. She is not a role model now. She is a worthless piece of crap. And I think it's a damn shame because she was a respectful person with a very bright future, and now she's just an awful leftist. She wore a T-shirt that said F Donald Trump to the game. That's another part of it. Again, it's all this indoctrination, Michael. Listen, we got to take a break and come back, okay?
1: Gotcha.
0: All right, let's take a break and come back. More with Michael Charbonneau on the other side of the break. This is the Rob Carson Show.
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2: College. And the WNBA, when you wore a sweatshirt to a game that said F Donald Trump, and there were no consequences for that. And then you started dating women on your team. And then you tweeted about white privilege. Think about that.
0: Yeah.
2: Do you think maybe there's a connection between that and why the WNBA is so bad? Why it's so unlikable? Why I'm talking about it again for the second time this week on Newsmax.
0: Yeah. That is Rob Finnerty talking about DeJounte Carrington, by the way. You know this league is screwed when one of their arenas is called Climate Pledge Arena. So the WNBA is completely politicized to the left on everything. That's the problem with the WNBA, Michael Schrebel.
1: Yeah, well, anybody who goes too far left will eventually fall off the slate. I think everybody realized during the Biden scenario and all those terrible things that were being trying or attempting to be changed have proven out to be negative, from DEA to all the rest of it.
0: Yeah, yeah.
1: It's proven that we want a merit-based society. We want to stay center. Whether you want to lean a little left or lean a little bit of right, you can still stand up, sit down, and fight together.
0: Yeah, well, you know, there was a time, and I remember, because I wrote for Rush Limbaugh from 1989 to about 2013 or so, and you used to be able to break bread with Democrats. But the Democrats of today have been so brainwashed, starting in 2010 with we're going to burn down the White House, or 2016, I should say, going to burn down the White House. So Donald Trump's a Nazi. I remember when Trump was running in 2016, these Antifa people would get into the lines to Trump shows and get into fights with him, and I knew it was going to be a problem. And it infected the psyche of America. It has separated families. I'm an example of that. One of the reasons our marriage broke up, my wife asked for a divorce the day after the election. And
1: I couldn't believe when I was watching Van Jones on CNN saying, I'm cheering up. I had to talk to my child because they didn't know what was coming. So ridiculous, so amplified, and so way off base, they made it even worse.
0: It was a psyop. It was all a psyop. Now they just want to call it woke 1.0. And guess what? I'm not accepting that, not one little bit. What else you got on the plate today, Michael Schrebel?
1: So we're talking about driverless cars. I thought I'd bring this topic up. There was a woman who was driving a car in British Columbia. She was wearing sunglasses, and it was a self-driving vehicle, not naming any names.
0: Yeah.
1: The cops are pulling up beside them, and there is this lady with two kids in the back seat, potentially asleep. So the cop tried to pull her over and put the siren on and et cetera. And the problem was, here's where the default was.
0: Yeah.
1: The car was not able to use its driver detection systems because she was wearing sunglasses.
0: What the what? So she's passed out at the wheel. She got two kids
1: asleep.
0: In the back. What? Oh, yeah.
1: Asleep.
0: Okay, she's asleep. You know, it's amazing how many times I got asleep because I drank too much. But anyway, there you go. She might have just been an exhausted mother. But the car would not pull over because she had the glasses. I had no idea it was the glasses that did. I guess, yeah, okay, makes sense.
1: Yeah, because the driver sensing unit is looking at your eyes, your retina motion, right? The way it moves back and forth.
0: I imagine hers were probably a little red.
1: And there's two kids in the back seat.
0: I know. Well, you know, Michael, I got to tell you, I'm not as terrified of the self-driving cars as you might think. I think, for one, that this is going to revolutionize how the sight impaired are able to get around. And I mean that, really. Blind people are one of the most marginalized people in the entire country. Deaf people as well, by the way, completely marginalized from society. And this would give not only maybe handicapped people, but also the blind, the ability to be able to go wherever they want to go, when they want to go, and have their own car. So I think that's a very positive. It's not perfect yet.
1: It's all the positive things. Guess what happened to a raccoon in British Columbia?
0: You know, I'm afraid, because, you know, when you're out there in British Columbia, you get lonely. And
1: they had to give the raccoon Narcan to save its life.
0: All right, okay.
1: Because it ate something that they weren't quite sure what it was.
0: What, had fentanyl in it?
1: It all of a sudden started imitating Jimi Hendrix, but they had to save the raccoon by giving it Narcan.
0: They gave a raccoon Narcan? Did they find a little raccoon crack pipe laying there? A tiny little heroin needle?
1: It ate something that looked like wax.
0: Okay. So you think it was man-made, or do you think it was some sort of an herb or a mushroom that grows out in the wild?
1: I have no idea. I got to say, when I read that, I said, thank goodness for the raccoon. But what about the person who gave the raccoon Narcan, who realized that the white waxy substance could have put the little critter in danger?
0: I don't know. Who's culpable? Better to give a raccoon Narcan than mouth-to-mouth. You know?
1: No, we heard later on that it was a squirrel. The guy was too high to realize it wasn't a raccoon.
0: Oh, that's fantastic. All right, listen, Michael.
1: All right, last point.
0: Go ahead. One more. Yes.
1: A great white shark. You know the apex hunter? We're talking about a 729-pound shark.
0: Yes.
1: So Florida has this tracking system that they can track things. This shark is going down the St. Lawrence River looking after seals. And people are like, you know, in the St. Lawrence, you swim, you know, you drink, you eat perch. And there's a shark in the St. Lawrence.
0: You know, when Jaws came out, I don't know what you were. We were at the same age. We were afraid to go in lakes in Iowa. That's how bad it scared us. It was really bad.
1: I'm telling you, when they could track a shark in the St. Lawrence, something's not good.
0: Nothing good. All right, Michael Charbonne, fantastic to have you on, my brother, live from Canada. 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
0: God bless you, brother. We'll talk again soon. Let's take a break and come back. This is The Rob Carson Show.
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0: So, Stephen Miller yesterday went on an epic rant because AOC is trying to laugh off all of the destruction of the Democrat Party and the idiocy of shutting down the country for an election year, for all of the racist nonsense. It was 1968 all over again, burning of American cities, all of the nonsense. And she's trying to laugh it off. We're not letting it go. We're not letting it go because of what you did to our country. But listen, Stephen Miller coming off the top rope.
17: So let's talk about this callous laughter from AOC talking about what she calls woke one. What was one of the central tenets of the so-called woke ideology that the left launched in 2020 in earnest and throughout these last number of years, although of course it's ideological roots of Marxism and anti-Americanism and communism and third worldism, all of course significantly predate that. What was one of its core tenets?
0: Racism?
17: The dismantlement, destruction, and defunding of our police departments.
0: Oh yes.
17: That policy objective, which remains in force in every blue city today, in Chicago, in Los Angeles, and New York, an unrelenting war against police. The result, the wages of that policy were a historic increase in murders until President Trump came along. A historic increase in shootings, dead bodies, drug overdoses, gangs run amok, citizens living in fear, public spaces ceded to violent, thuggish, armed robbers. That was the policy. We're all going to have a good laugh about that?
0: No.
17: Sorry your husband was murdered.
0: Yeah.
17: Sorry your mom was killed.
0: Yeah.
17: Sorry, your loved ones are 6 feet under the ground now. We're going to have a good laugh about that. It's sickening. It's disgusting. And the thing is, it never stopped.
0: The amazing thing is, I moved here a little over a year now. It's been over a year. Did you know that? About a year and a half. Or year and a month. And Donald Trump came in and cleaved up this city. And I'm going to tell you, if you make it to D.C., you will not believe it. It is Shangri-La. It is Paris back in the day. It is Rome. It's absolutely gorgeous.
17: Look, here in Washington, D.C., you just did a segment on the one-year anniversary of President Trump's D.C. Safe Initiative, where he achieved the largest ever reduction of violent crime, not only in the history of this city, but the history of any city. Nowhere has violent crime fallen so steeply, so quickly, so totally.
0: Yeah, 100%. And now we got to deal with the DSA.
17: It's hatred for America, and it's hatred for the people who have made America great. It's hatred for the people who build and sustain things. Look at all of these DSA candidates. Look at all of these radical left ideologues. Look at everyone who proposes all these different woke ideas. What do they have in common? It's a people and a movement who can't build anything.
0: Yep.
17: This is a movement. It never ends with a cathedral.
0: Yep.
17: It never ends with a bridge.
0: Nope.
17: It never ends with the brand new airport.
0: Nope.
17: It never ends with a secure border.
0: Nope.
17: It never ends with a gleaming community.
0: Nope.
17: It never ends with a functional school system.
0: Nope.
17: It never ends with a beautiful, gorgeous park.
0: Yep.
17: It never even ends with a presidential library that you can look at and not feel disgust like the Obama library.
0: Yeah.
17: It's an ideology that looks at what civilization built and is envious and hateful and jealous and says, I will take, I will steal, I will dismantle, I will destroy, and I will redistribute everything that you have built to people who don't belong here and have no right to be here.
0: Yes, and this is why I said you're not in the position to demand anything. You spoiled, entitled little turds. You human turds like El Sayed and Francesca Hong and all of you idiots. You are not in the position to demand anything from the people who have made this country great. You've done nothing. We are going to drive your movement into hell with the Democrat Party. Yeah, baby. Hour number two of the Rob Carson Show is on the other side of this break. If I were you, I wouldn't go anywhere.
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19: News this hour from Town Hall. I'm Keith Peters in Washington. President Trump calls concerns about conditions on the USS Abraham Lincoln fake news.
20: The aircraft carrier has been the subject of escalating concern over mental health and supply issues for American sailors enduring a record-setting uninterrupted time at sea of more than 240 days. Trump calls the reports fake news.
21: And an admiral came up to see me over the weekend, and it was at a big group, and he happened to be an admiral retired. He said, I've been on ships that are out there much longer than that, sir, and I know people on the Lincoln. They say it's beautifully maintained and beautifully taken care of.
20: The Lincoln arrived in the Middle East in January and has been supporting the U.S. war against Iran, including the blockade on Iranian ports. I'm Julie Walker.
19: South Korea hopes for the resumption of diplomacy between the U.S. and North Korea to ease animosities on the Korean Peninsula. This comes after President Trump posted on social media about U.S. military exercises with South Korea.
22: U.S. President Donald Trump has ordered the Pentagon to scale back annual joint military exercises with South Korea. In a social media post on Sunday, Trump said that the exercises, the latest of which began on Monday, are not only costly, but send a signal that is totally inappropriate and hostile to North Korea, which he said has been unthreatening and respectful during his time in the White House. He also said that South Korea had declined to help with the U.S.'s war against Iran.
19: Correspondent Luke Garrett reporting. Luigi Mangione's state murder trial and the killing of UnitedHealthcare CEO Brian Thompson has been postponed indefinitely. On Wall Street, the Dow down by 272 points, the S&P declined 40. More at townhall.com.
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25: 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After a brief taste of monsoonal moisture and a break from triple-digit daytime highs, the heat, it's back on again for Southern Nevada. The National Weather Service issuing an extreme heat warning for tomorrow through Friday, with forecast highs again near 110 degrees. On Friday, a wave of monsoonal moisture made its way through the Vegas Valley, bringing many areas of Southern Nevada some much-needed rain. Harry Reid International Airport, Las Vegas' official weather station, got 0.03 inches of rain, the second straight day that we got some rain. Parts of Vegas Valley also got some rain on Wednesday and Thursday, mostly in the Henderson area. Las Vegas home sales up last month, while the median sales price did drop. Las Vegas realtors reporting 2,046 previously owned single-family homes were sold last month in Southern Nevada, up 1.2% from July of last year. The median sales price of homes sold last month was $480,000, down 1% from the same time last year. More than 7,400 single-family homes listed for sale in July got no offers, a more than 4% increase year over year, but 80% did sell within 60 days. It may come as no surprise, Las

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7: This is hour number two of the Rob Carson Show. At the bottom of the hour, we have a comedian, a conservative comedian, and his name is Vince August, and he is a no-holds-barred, politically incorrect conservative comedian. And, you know, we went through a lot of nonsense over the last few years with regard to what we could say, what we could not say. You could not say the word tranny, unless you're talking about going to have your car fixed. All of a sudden, you couldn't say that. You couldn't say anything. You couldn't say anything. There were so many comedians who were canceled. Gilbert Gottfried, gone. And many, many more. Gone. Doesn't have CBM audio. Well, I don't know what to tell you because it's on. CBM audio should be there. It's not my issue. Don't know what the problem is. But I am on, by the way. So anyway, thanks for telling me. There's nothing I can do about it because I didn't see any needles moving over here. Isn't it nice we can just bring up these technical issues on the show as we do the show? It is just crazy because this is what happens when you're a one-man band. That said, back to the... back to the comedian we have at the bottom of the hour, Vince August. I'm seeing a comeback of comedy. I'm seeing a return to, you know what, I don't care if you're offended. Get the hell out of the club if you don't want to be here. And I've seen there's a number of new conservative comedians who are out there who are, I mean, conservative comedians. Yeah, conservative comedians. When was the last time you had a conservative comedian be able to say in New York City or a place like that, you're conservative? It's been forever. We were banned on that. I'm not really a stand-up comedy. I've done some, but not full-time. But when was the last time you could go into a college and actually say what you meant and be politically incorrect without a bunch of children getting all butthurt about it? Well, that's still probably that way on some campi. However, conservative comedy is here. It's ascending because the left can't be taken seriously anymore. So I'm going to talk to him at the bottom of the hour. I think it's going to be a delightful conversation. Some of his stuff is very politically incorrect, and I love it, and I love it, and I love it. I want to play one more soundbite from Stephen Miller. He's talking about the DSA, the Democrats trying to laugh off all the destruction that they caused with what they call now woke 1.0. It hasn't gone anywhere. It's still here. They're trying to still force feed us this. They tried to take it even further with the DSA, even further left, getting rid of the border, getting rid of prisons, getting rid of police, getting rid of expanding woke and DEI and CRT, getting rid of the president, all this nonsense, and this land acknowledgement, all this stupid crap that people do. Honestly, really? Well, giving it up for the Ojibwe or the Sioux, and God bless them, they were great people. You also got to think about the Neanderthals. And what about the buffalo? I mean, what about the buffalo? They were here. Can we acknowledge the buffalo? What the hell? But anyway, all of this, I think this nonsense, they're trying to brush it off like it was woke 1.0. But if you fell for it, you're an idiot, like AOC. If you fell for it, defund the police, you're an idiot. There's no recovery from that. If you thought something like that as a human being, you're too stupid to ever belong in office. If you thought that wearing a paper mask was going to protect you from the world's deadliest virus or whatever, then sorry, no, you were dumb. If you thought that schools needed to be closed 2 years, you're an idiot. You should never be allowed in office again because you are able to be the subject of suggestion. If you believe that a boy can become a girl and a girl can become a boy, and let's face it, there's no

0: no way it's possible. All you're doing is cosmetic nonsense, mutilation, desexualization, eunuchification, or making people into eunuchs, and pretending by dressing up in other clothes and changing your hair and one wearing makeup and one without, that you are somehow the opposite gender. It's not true. You're just becoming a mutilated eunuch. And that's the way it is. And if you bought into that, like Peggy Flanagan, who is now running for a Senate in New York, you should never be able to hold office again because you've displayed an incredible lack of judgment. Incredible lack of judgment. Here is Stephen Miller about all of the Democrat Party and what Donald Trump is. 2024 was about returning to common sense from nonsense. This midterm is coming from insane and going to sanity, all right? And the Democrat Party, because they hate Donald Trump so much, they've ushered in these idiots in the DNC, these children who've done nothing but expect everything. They're throwing a temper tantrum. That's what 2020 was. It was a temper tantrum. That's what No Kings is a temper tantrum. That's what the Tesla burnings, those were temper tantrums. Are you recognizing a pattern here all from the left? Are you recognizing a pattern here all from the left? Not from the right. Thank you very much. Not at all. No conservatives at all did any of the stupid crap you did. But that said, the Democrat Party has one speed, and it is anti-Trump. No matter what he comes up with, no matter how good it is, it's bad. And that's where they're really effed. Here is Stephen Miller.
1: And everything President Trump has done, Will, think about this. Everything that he's done to try to dismantle that ideology, the left is taking him to court. Every beautiful thing he wants to build, they want to block. Every mile of border he wants to secure.
0: What the hell is wrong with the damn ballroom?
1: They want to stop. Every illegal alien he wants to...
0: Jackie O wanted one, but her husband got shot in the head.
1: Deport, they want to keep here. Every transgender inmate that he wants to be housed in their biologically correct prison, they're suing to keep men housed with women.
0: Yeah,
1: every
0: yeah.
1: school...
0: If you fell for that crap, you should never, ever, A, have children, or B, have an elected office.
1: Chicker, he's trying to stop racial discrimination... transgender ideology,
0: yeah.
1: The sexual abuse of our children,
0: oh, yeah.
1: They're there defending the abusers. They're there defending what's putrid and hateful.
0: Yeah,
1: on
0: yeah.
1: race discrimination, battling with every single university
0: yeah.
1: to say, just because you're a young white man in this country doesn't mean that you're not allowed to get the same treatment when you're applying for college.
0: Wow.
1: They're the ones that are in court every day fighting to say, no, that kind of discrimination is good. That's the kind of discrimination we want. Ripping apart the fabric of society by race, by ethnicity, at the seams.
0: Yeah.
1: That's their ideology. I'm
0: yes.
1: sorry for this monologue, but it's got to be
0: no.
1: said, Will.
0: No, bravo.
1: It's never stopped, and it's never going to stop. It can only be defeated when millions of upstanding citizens say,
0: right here.
1: Not going to let them take our country away. That's what Trump and MAGA and America First is all about and will always be about.
0: That's what Homeboys, Hillbillies, and Hebrews is all about. Right there, right there, right there. 100%. Now here is something interesting. One of the things that Democrats have been being and whining about. Donald Trump sent the National Guard in Washington, D.C. and Memphis, Tennessee. Both of those towns were crap holes. All of the fountains here were being used as urinals for the homeless. They were covered with graffiti and nonsense. Nobody was going out. Georgetown was a ghost town. DuPont Circle was a bunch of homeless people with shopping carts full of garbage. When I went to DuPont Circle a couple months ago, there were people having picnics and playing frisbee. When I went to the Cherry Blossom Parade, it was Disney World clean. You kids in the bad parts of Washington, D.C. are riding their bikes at night and not getting shot. And here is a little thing from a little thing I found online. People being interviewed in Washington, D.C., including people of color. In other words, black people. Talking about Donald Trump sitting in the National Guard. Do they hate it because Donald Trump is a racist?
2: The National Guards have been deployed to D.C. for more than a year now. What do you make of their presence a year in?
3: I love them. I love them. Our kids deserve to grow up safe with
0: yeah.
3: a different environment.
0: Yeah.
3: You know, for so long, D.C. have been a violent city. The goal is to get peace back into the neighborhood and society.
4: I love them here. Keep them here. It's clean D.C. up. Keep them moving all around
0: what?
4: D.C. Clean them up. Clean them up.
0: He's a white supremacist.
4: I love them.
5: I tell them thank you every time I walk past them. All the crime statistics say they're down in no small part because of that.
6: That's a deterrent. So we haven't had any really
0: yeah.
6: serious issues, especially with the teenagers.
0: It's beautiful.
6: Just lately.
0: Yeah.
6: But I think they're doing...
0: Baltimore still sucks rear end.
6: excellent job. I just feel bad about the young lady who lost her life last year.
0: Yeah, the National Guard woman.
2: Take a look at the crime stats across the nation.
0: Yeah,
2: we're seeing homicides rate on track to be the lowest in more than a century.
0: That's terrible. It's white supremacy.
2: Some people are saying this is like a good policy from the administration.
0: What of course it is.
3: We lost more, you know, young people that could have been lawyers, judges, doctors, you know.
0: But you see, black lives don't matter to Democrats.
3: Could have been something in life. I think it was time.
0: Yeah, man.
3: To get a control.
0: Come on.
3: Get just under control.
0: Yes, sir.
3: And I do praise President Trump for that.
0: Come on.
3: You know, because somebody showed that they really care.
5: Boys in Blue, pretty important for that, too.
0: Yeah.
5: As long as you support them, they can do their job.
0: Yeah, you don't need to defund them and, you know, call them pigs, wrap them up, fry them like bacon.
5: They do their job. Imagine that, the crime rate plummets.
4: Wow. I just say when they came, everything just got better to me,
0: yeah.
4: For real. You got better, better, better. Keep it up, guys. I'm with Trump.
0: Thank you.
7: He deserves 100% of the credit. And God behind him.
0: Amen.
7: I mean, why wouldn't they do something about this? Why would they allow crime to run rampant?
8: He had to come in and
0: they like the chaos.
8: Do that. You know, you can't just ignore the elephant in the room, because sometimes people that are bad have to be dealt with in that way. So
0: yeah.
8: I'm grateful for where we are.
0: It's amazing, and the city is beautiful. I was looking at this because, you know, one of the things that have been a major part of my entire life on broadcasting is the plight of inner city kids, and how the Democrat Party has just ruined them. Inner city schools are terrible. There are several things that are completely common for Democrat run inner cities. Terrible schools, rampant poverty, dependence on government, grievance, and throw in a Planned Parenthood on a street named after a civil rights hero. All of those things. Oh, and then, of course, a very high murder rate, very high crime rate, generally black on black. That's what they all have in common in Democrat districts, and Democrats have done nothing. Nothing about it. Barack Obama has done nothing about Chicago, except for he did take over a neighborhood, tear down everything, and build a stupid-looking library that looks like a sandcrawler from the first Star Wars movie. That's it. He has not said D word for Richard about black kids in inner-city schools. And I'm going to tell you right now, Donald Trump is changing some lives right now. And we don't need to live in darkness anymore. For 36 years of my career, I've been talking about this in inner-city schools. Why do we have to have another generation of young people of color have their lives cut short, graduate without being able to read? I've got a teacher on the other side of the break I'm going to share with you. A gentleman, he's a man of color. And he is broken down in tears because so many of the seniors in his class don't know how to read. Don't know how to read. And they're going to graduate from high school. And what are they going to do? They got nothing. They got nothing. And the Democrat Party has been on top of this forever. This is why they hated that getting rid of the gentrification according to color with regard to the Supreme Court decision and voting, because they like to keep those people on the thought plantation, dependent, grievance-ridden, promising them things they will never deliver. And then the last promise is reparations, which they know will never happen. And when they don't happen, they can blame Whitey. That's your Democrat Party, and we're going to turn this around. Let's take a break and come back. This is the Rob Carson Show.
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27: 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It's okay with me.

0: Oh, my goodness. By the way, point of personal privilege. I've been, you know, it's red light therapy. You've been seeing this red light therapy. People are doing it. They're getting masks. You see them at Sam's Club or whatever you put on and all this. And I always thought, oh, really? Okay, it's bull crap, right? Let me just tell you, I got this mat, red light therapy mat. And I decided I was going to try it out last night. And last night I was at home, and I was just feeling tired and terrible. I was going to probably go to bed at 7:30. And I said, yeah, all right, I'm going to try this thing. And I laid down on this red light mat for half an hour. And I got up, and I started doing show prep again. And then I realized I wasn't tired anymore. I did it again this morning. Now, last night I decided to do this. I did a bunch of research on it. And it's real. I thought it was fake. It goes into your skin and it really impacts the mitochondria in your cells. I can't explain it, but I'm going to tell you right now. It's for real. Okay, so I wanted to mention that. I thought it was bullcrap. It's not bullcrap. I mean, studies all over the place. Remember that? It's crazy. Details on something I'll tell you about soon, but. Blown away. So I found this morning, and I'd like to see more of this when it comes to inner city kids graduating from high school, or any kids graduating from high school not being able to read. COVID destroyed and set back our kids miles and miles. And we've got kids, and the Democrat Party Teachers Union, Randy Weingarten, doesn't give a flip. They don't give a flip about any of these kids. You never hear Randy Weingarten talking about a kid who's graduating from high school and not able to read. They don't give a crap. They don't give a crap. They're all a bunch of witches. They are. The leftists in charge of this, the woman who, the coven who gathered together around Mara Healy to celebrate aborting a baby up to birth, that's what that is. It's a coven of witches. Sorry, that's just the way it is. And there is evil and there is good. And Randy Weingarten is the opposite of good. But I want you to listen to this teacher, this man, a man of color, who realizes that these 17-year-olds are going to be graduating and their lives will be effectively null.
1: I literally broke down in the middle of class because I'm teaching seniors. These kids are leaving high school and going to college, hopefully, after they finish. We had...
0: I'm going to college?
1: Two paragraphs to read, one sentence complete to write. I gave them the sentence stems. I basically completed the sentence for them in the model. These are 17 and 18-year-old kids. And they couldn't fill in four words. Four words. I gave them the scenario. We annotated together. I gave them the answers before we even had the problem.
0: They want to graduate kids who are unskilled, filled with anger and hate. And frequently, they're just going to die early. Or they're going to have a bunch of kids that they can't take care of. And they're going to be dependent. It is a tragedy beyond means. I don't care what the color of the skin is. It is a tragedy beyond anything that should have ever been allowed to happen in this country. And we've got to fight back against this darkness. We've got to fight back against this evil. I know you're with me. Homeboys, Hillbillies, and Hebrews, it's time we saved a generation of kids. It's time we saved a generation of kids. Mara Healy, this Wiccan. Mara Healy, she is very proud of signing in this law that you can abort a baby up to birth. You know the number of 30 million black babies since Roe v. Wade, 30 million black babies aborted. They're doing their very best to get rid of a genocide against kids with Down syndrome, some of those beautiful people you could possibly imagine. They do a test for Down syndrome. Why do they do a test for Down syndrome? Because they want to know, do you want to end the pregnancy? For both of my wife's pregnancies, she said, no, we don't want the test. We'll deal with what we got when we get it. There you go. Maura Healey.
2: I promise that no matter what Donald Trump or Republicans...
0: Like Randy Weingartner, a dour lesbian.
2: It's in Congress.
0: I'm not saying it's because she's a lesbian. I'm just saying it is. She is.
2: Or the Supreme Court does. We're going to continue to make sure that women and families have access to the health care that they need.
0: Yeah, the health care. They've got access to the health care.
2: Right here in Massachusetts.
0: Yeah, they do. They got that.
2: We're going to make sure.
0: This isn't health care. It's killing a baby right before it's born.
2: Sure, that women in particular are able to make their own health care decisions.
0: It's not health care. It's an abortion.
2: Not the government. Now, the law that I sign is a...
0: Well, you're actually, you've signed in a law that is very bad health care for the baby who wants to get born.
2: Against the context of the moment that we're in and the time in this country. We know that protecting abortion access and reproductive health care has been under fire.
0: No, reproductive health care, not at all.
2: Supreme Court overturned Roe and the Dobbs decision.
0: It was a terrible decision. It cost 60 million baby lives.
2: Back in 2022, the first time a court has ever taken away.
0: See, this is why the Salem witch trials took place. This is why the Manson followers were women. This is why there are women who've fallen in love with Luigi Mangione. This is why there are women who fall in love with death row inmates. Liberal women are insane. Coming up. Janice Fiamingo. She's going to be with us next hour to talk about that exactly. On the way, Vince August, conservative comedian. I love it. It's Rob Carson Show. Don't go anywhere. Hey, it's Carson. You're listening to the best of the Rob Carson Show.
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18: On a Thursday already, I have a great appreciation for stand-up comedians. Because a stand-up comedian can move worlds, okay? You don't remember a quote from Aristotle. You don't remember a quote from whoever. But you can remember George Carlin and the FCC words you can't use, and go on and on and on. I could quote comedians forever because they are not only sages, to some degree they're philosophers, and they make you laugh. And they're doing it with just a microphone on stage, effectively naked, no big flash bombs, no big set, just a person with a microphone. Great, great respect. And if you do this for a living, A, you're insane. And B, I give you credit, Vince August is one of those people. He's got a new stand-up special and Comedy for All, recently released on Amazon Prime, and he joins us on the Newsmax Hotline. How you doing, my friend?
19: There is definitely something wrong with stand-up comedians. We are definitely a little bit off, and
18: yeah.
19: You know what? It's to love us.
18: Now, are you one of the walking wounded? Because most stand-up comedians have got all sorts of stuff in their past. You know, a lot of things. You know, we get comedy from tragedy. So, did you have like a rough upbringing? Did you have any in your life?
19: I was raised by Sicilian immigrants. I think that says it all.
18: Okay, all right. No, they got it right. I was watching some of your stuff this morning, and you know, my dad's a World War II veteran. He died 30 years ago when I was in my 20s. And he had friends at his work. There was a black guy, there was a Hispanic guy, there was an Italian guy, there was a Polak, you know, and they would say Polak, you know, and they would never call George the N-word. We'd use that word. But we were all just brothers working together, and it's been that way for my entire life. And my son, when he was growing up, he used to have a birthday party, and I called his friends the United Nations, because you got an Asian over here, and you got an Italian over here, and you got a black kid over here, and they'd make fun of each other. One of them would say, well, at least I can, you know, dance. And then the other kid would say, well, at least my dad doesn't run a convenience store. And that's what, this is like 20 years ago. No, less than 15 years ago. And then something happened, and we can't say anything. But I think we're returning to being able to talk again and being able to not get rubbed so raw by stupid crap.
19: Well, the worst thing that happened is we all started taking ourselves too serious. And
18: yeah.
19: I think social media kind of turned everybody
15: into their own individual TV shows, and you became a player in the show that they were starring in, and they became offended by everything because, no, you're just a side player in my show. And it's like, no, that's not what life is. Real life is about people in everyday walk of life, not this social media nonsense. And most people that I know live in the world that I live in, that you live in, that your dad lived in, that your kid lives in. It's that. I think it gets amplified when people immediately start saying, oh, my God, I find this offensive. And they only do that on social media, because if it happens in person, at least with the people I know, you get destroyed.
18: Yeah. Oh, yeah. Killed. Oh, dude, I've been watching this. I've been watching some conservative comedians lately on stage. And if somebody is offended the audience, just go right after them. And the more you're in this business and the more tough your hide gets, the easier you are to take those people down and make them look like complete morons.
15: Yeah, and I hate that it's even become this thing where we're like conservative comedians.
18: I know.
15: Because we're not. We make fun of everything. And somehow that's become a right-wing kind of thing because we attack everybody. And it's like, no, man, that's comedy. You know, there's no right or left-wing comedy. It's just comedy. What happened is the late-night talk shows started taking certain agendas, and we only do jokes about that.
18: Yeah. Yeah.
15: That's what started turning it into a left-right thing. In the comedy clubs, at least the places I work in, none of that was happening.
18: It didn't happen in Minneapolis. I used to do some down at Acme, and I had heard things had gotten a little bad down there. Have you played lately there?
15: Listen, you can walk into any room and find somebody that's going to be offended by things, but
18: yeah,
15: here's the thing. Don't go into a room where you think you're going to get offended.
18: Yeah, you know what? Honestly, and you should be grateful we live in a country you can be offended. That's what the First Amendment is all about. And honestly, you remember Sticks and Stone, Dave Chappelle's special came out a couple years ago. I remember watching it, and he opened up talking about how if I was a kid being molested by Michael Jackson, I wouldn't complain about it. I'd brag about it to all my friends. I'm getting molested by, and I'm like, oh my God. For a second, I'm like, oh my God. And then I went, you know what? If I'm offended, I don't even care. It's not reality. It's not reality. It's a scenario. It's nothing. It doesn't exist.
15: It's like walking into church and being like, I can't believe all you guys talk about here is God. You know, what did you think was going to happen?
18: I love the fact that it seems like we're coming back. It seems like, to me, it just seems like there's a comeback of comedy, man. I really do believe this. I mean, I've been seeing Shane Gillis, Nate Bargatze, those guys, there's brilliant storytellers. Theo Vaughn is conservative, whatever. But comedy is making a comeback. I think it is, dude. Do you feel like unbridled comedy is making a comeback?
15: Well, what happened is the pendulum swung so far to this point of crazy that now they're actually calling it crazy. AOC called it woke 1.0.
18: Yeah.
15: But they're acknowledging that they were nuts. So now the pendulum is swinging back, and this is what happens. It swings back to a place, hopefully, where normal lives, you know, and there isn't a woke 2.0. You know what? Call it was just a bad idea. Don't call it 1.0 because that means you're working on 2.0. How about you don't work on anything?
18: They just want to make us forget about it. I'm saying bull crap on that. If you entertain if you entertain any of those idiotic ideas, like a boy can become a girl and a girl can become a boy, I'm sorry. If you change your pronouns, you're stuck with them. You're going to be a they for the rest of your freaking life, as far as my life is concerned. You're going to be a they. Hey, that was 20 years ago. You're still they to me.
15: Listen, as long as I can assign pronouns as well, then I think we're going to be fine. If we're going to pick them, I should be able to assign them, Bill.
18: Yeah, there you go. Absolutely. This is what I want. No, but, you know, have you noticed a change? How long have you been doing this, by the way?
15: I've been doing stand-up since 97. I'm going all
18: the way back
15: 30 years. Yeah.
18: Okay, all right. See, I was doing stand-up in Minneapolis at Acme and out at the Mall of America. There was a I think it was Funny Bone, and I was just playing with it a little bit, you know, and then I kind of did open mic or whatever. So we kind of started the same thing. I decided to do mine on a radio show and not go, you know, because on the road is a son of a gun, isn't it?
15: I love the road. And the reason...
18: Do you?
15: Yeah, I do. And listen, I've performed in what, 35 states
18: in
15: 70 cities. And the reason I love the road is because, you know what, you really get to meet people.
18: Yeah, man.
15: And you get to see them, right. And rather than hear what everyone tells you, in the news and what everyone tells you on social media, this is what people like and don't like. No, I'm meeting people, and I'm getting to see them in every different state and in blue states and red states. And you know what? We have more in common than we do different. So stop believing the crap that everyone's telling you.
18: Amen.
15: Yeah, because most and listen, the people that go to comedy clubs, let's be honest, it's not wealthy people. There's no comedy clubs in Malibu. There's no comedy clubs in the Hamptons. Martha's Vineyard doesn't have a funny bone.
18: No, it does not. Nothing funny about that place. Listen, we gotta take a break here, Vince August. Can you hold on through the break? All right. So, Vince August, ladies and gentlemen, new stand-up special and Comedy for All. I saw a good deal of it this morning doing show prep. Damn funny. Damn funny. Amazon Prime. Let's take a break and come back. This is the Rob Carson Show.
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30: You have the answer. The Trans Soccer League right now. If I gave you the Dallas-Fort Worth Metroplex, could you field a trans league? Could you field one team?
31: Well, I'm agreeing with you, but I'm saying as it becomes more prevalent, it is something that we should deal with.
18: Now, that is our guest, Vince August, talking to Will Kane. By the way, Will does a great show. Talking about, you know, you can't have men competing on women's teams. Oddly enough, there are no women competing in the NBA or the MLB and all that. It's all one direction, of course. But maybe a trans league, and you guys were debating if there are enough trans people to put a trans league on the field. What do you think?
15: Yeah, listen, if there's enough people, let them do it. I mean, I've always been an open-minded person in terms of
19: If that's the way the country's going, and this is going to be something that's going to be happening, and we're going to have all of these you can't exclude people from society.
18: No, we don't want to. But you can't be a boy and suddenly become a girl and beat the snot out of girls.
19: Yeah, but
18: end of discussion.
19: Enough trans people, somebody was talking about the other day, seeing there's like 120,000 kids that have transitioned. Well, you know what? And obviously, there's enough to do sports. So let them have their own league. Yeah, let them do their own thing.
18: You know, here's something I want to propose to you. I want to propose because, you know, the WNBA is woke nonsense. They've got like an arena. It's like climate issue arena or something like that. Then you got, you know, these crazy racist lesbians. Let's face it. A lot of lesbians. Why is that, by the way? Could you imagine if the NFL were as gay as the WNBA? First of all, purple would be in every team's color, not just the Vikings. That would be part of it.
19: The WNBA is roller derby with a basketball.
18: Yes.
19: And I, as somebody who's never watched it, I don't care what they do to it. I don't care if basketball, the WNBA starts looking like the cantina bar from the first Star Wars. I don't care. If it fails, I'm not going to miss it because I never watched it.
18: And yeah, I know.
19: One of these people that don't watch it, who cares what they do?
18: Let them,
19: you know what? Listen, sometimes things have to fail. Let it fail.
18: Well, here's the problem. Caitlin Clark scored more points than any college basketball player in history. She goes to the WNBA. She brings back, and arenas get full, and little girls are coming up and getting an autograph. And then you got these people who weren't able to make that happen, who are pissed off at her because of her skin color and that she's not a lesbian. And that is just, to me, is just so patently absurd. And I just, they're self-immolating. That's the thing. And I know you and I don't care. I don't watch WNBA. I didn't know a single team until Caitlin Clark turned around. But I guess I'm white, so that's right. Maybe that. But honestly, why would you self-immolate when you get all this attention instead of being catty? This is what a lot of times you look at a guy who walks into a bar. Guys don't turn around and look at the guy and go, well, he lifts weights. He thinks he's hot stuff. No. But when a woman walks in and she looks great, the girls will pick him apart, her apart. And that's kind of what the dynamic with the WNBA.
19: But listen, I've always said it. If a woman tells me that I look good, I don't believe her. I don't want to. You know what I want? Who I want me to tell me to look good? A gay guy. If a gay guy tells me I look good, I know I look good.
18: Because
19: you know what? Women's standards are terrible. So I'm never going to believe a woman's opinion anyway. So you know what? That's the first thing you should know. All right.
18: I've always said that gay guys are a girl's best friend.
19: Yeah, and you know what? They're going to be honest. That's why they ask gay guys for opinions on how they look.
18: Absolutely. So let me ask you, I mean, so you've been doing comedy, and by the way, Vince August, new stand-up special and Comedy for All, recently released on Amazon Prime, if you want to check it out. But you've been in this, 29, 30 years.
19: Yeah.
18: How is social media? I think social media is bad, but overall, the reach is pretty, it's a pretty amazing thing, and it also gives you a chance to reach out beyond the club, too.
19: Here's the trap with social media.
18: Mm-hmm.
19: If you're a comedian, be a comedian. If you want to put your comedy up, put your comedy up. The trap is trying to beat an algorithm.
18: Yeah,
19: if
18: that's
19: you're
18: true.
19: Trying to get people want. What can make me go viral?
18: No.
19: Then you're not a comedian anymore.
18: No.
19: Then you're
18: no.
19: just yeah. You're trying to beat a computer.
18: You can't do that. You can't do that. You've got to connect. And here's the important thing you made when you're talking about doing stand-up in the club. You know who warned me off of doing stand-up comedy? Dave Chappelle in the year 2000 was talking to me. I said, Dave, I really want to do what you do. And he goes, Rob, I really want to do what you do. I said, what do you mean? He goes, oh, I got to be on the road all the time and all. This is right when right before the Chappelle show came out, and then everything got so good for him. But you know what? It's about connection, right? It's about real connection. Yeah, that's what it is.
19: Yeah, listen, as much as we're screwed up people and as much as we make fun of people and as much as we rip on people, the truth of the matter is comedians, we want to make people laugh. And to get a group of strangers you've never met before and build the common thread that makes everybody in that room laugh is really incredible. And you know, in our essence, that's what we want to do.
18: Yeah. Well, and you know, there's nights you go in and there's nothing you can do to get that crowd going. And I'm sure you're probably past that. Because the early days, there are nights that nothing is happening. And you're there. You're naked. You're on the stage with a microphone and you and a crowd that doesn't want to get on. And that's just like, what? And if you could survive that and continue to do it, you're really doing something. Listen, Vince, it is a real thrill to have you on, man. I appreciate you very much.
31: Thank you, my brother.
18: Where are you going to be? Where are you going to be? Are you going to be in D.C. anytime soon?
31: My favorite place to perform is down in Florida. Believe it or not, there's an amazing club in Naples called Off the Hook Comedy Club.
18: Sweet.
31: I'm a regular there. I'm on Will King's podcast every Thursday. Anywhere people want to book me, let me know. Reach out. I'd love to come to your town.
18: Hey, you're on this podcast too, brother. We'll have you on again for sure. Best of luck to you. Thanks for the time today. Vince August, stand-up special and comedy for all, Amazon Prime. God bless. Keep kicking ass, man. You're awesome.
31: Thanks, my brother.
18: All right, let's take a break and come back. This is the Rob Carson Show.
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0: I hope you did too. You know, because I was just saying to the streaming audience, I'm not a pundit. Pundits are a dime a dozen. You know, but pundits, they do panels every night on the talk shows and all that. I'm not that. I'm an entertainer with an informed opinion, and I'm here to entertain, inform, and motivate people to do good. Those are my things, and witness to you, hopefully, to some degree. I hope you enjoyed having Vince August on. I like having people like Vince on because I think when you could do stand-up comedy for a living, that's a hell of a risk. It's like me putting all my stuff in a U-Haul behind my truck and moving to Washington, D.C. So I want to thank him for getting on. Tucker Carlson, what is up with Tucker Carlson? Is he mentally ill? Hunter Biden is a scumbag piece of crap. He is a piece of crap. He had prostitutes, possibly even some underage, traveled across borders to come and see him. His coke-addled, just creep supreme, a crooked SOB. I mean, what filthy, rotten human being. Hunter Biden is a filthy, rotten human being. But here's Tucker Carlson kissing his butt.
8: The allegation that there was abusive minors... Yeah, on the laptop. Yeah, it came from the Israelis.
18: The Israelis planted the laptop is what Tucker is saying now.
8: I'm just telling you that. They came to me with that.
18: Yeah, he left them at a repair shop.
8: So I know that. And one of the things that enraged me about the statement from those sleazy intel guys is that they blame the Russians for it. Now, maybe the Russians had a hand in it, but it was the Israelis who were pushing that.
12: Yeah.
8: Fact.
12: Yeah.
8: Fact. I mean, literally to me.
12: Yeah.
8: So.
12: And you've gone through it.
8: But they're all such.
12: Is there anything? I'm going to clear with your entire, like, you know, not a single thing in my anything
8: that is in any way true about that.
18: Sure. We don't believe you because we saw all the pictures and stuff.
8: You know, I mean, it's like there was an abusive minors in there. If there was evidence.
12: How many people call me a pedophile to this day? Anyway, I'll spare you. But I'm not. And what
18: I called Donald Trump that. The Epstein files, it was all a lie.
8: But I agree with you. That's exactly right. And, you know, it's.
18: You know what you're doing? You're giving an addict who's a creep an out for all.

0: you.
1: As Tucker Carlson.
0: I said, Hotter, I'm enthralled with you, cause he is a guy that I adore.
1: Yeah.
0: Love Hotter, I'll stick up for him even more.
1: Yeah, you are just going down the toilet with MTG.
0: If you saw us, you would assume
1: they're a cute couple.
0: We two should get a room.
1: Both recovering addicts.
0: On Israel, we see eye to eye. We think BB is an evil guy for his lap top. I blame the Jews. We are anti-Semites. That is hardly breaking news.
1: Oh my goodness. Oh my goodness. That is just genius. There you go again. What are you, there you go. Jim Gossett. Jim Gossett. My gosh. You're only going to hear it here. This is why I try to bring comedy to the show. Nobody else in the country does this, guys. And it is conservative comedy is ascending because the left can't be taken seriously anymore. And it's a powerful weapon. It's a powerful weapon for good. It really is. All right. We got another hour. Coming up, we're going to be talking to Janice Fiammingo, the goddess that failed feminism's unending war against men, among other things. Don't go anywhere.
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3: News this hour from Town Hall. I'm Jason Walker. President Trump threatening to take action in Oman.
4: President Trump is reportedly threatening to bomb Oman, which is a U.S. ally, if the country gets in the way of his administration's own talks with Iran. The two countries have been separately negotiating with Tehran to reopen the Strait of Hormuz. It's unclear where things stand now between the U.S. and Iran as the 60-day memorandum of understanding is expiring.
3: That is correspondent Laura Winters reporting. A lawmaker might just be in a lot of hot water as the House Ethics Committee is investigating him over allegations of sexual misconduct. Correspondent Bernie Bennett has more.
5: The investigation into California Democrat Jimmy Gomez comes as the House is poised to consider ethics overhaul legislation as soon as next month that would, among other things, ban lawmakers from having sexual relationships with all congressional aides. The New York Post previously reported that Gomez had an intimate encounter with a House staffer. In a statement Monday, Gomez acknowledged cheating on his wife in years past, but maintained that his extramarital affairs were, quote, consensual in nature and haven't violated the law or House ethics rules. Bernie Bennett, Washington.
3: ICE is pitching a plan to help shield local police officers who make immigration arrests from possible financial consequences if they are accused of any type of misconduct. Agency is proposing to subsidize liability insurance for state and local officers who are trained and then deputized to enforce federal immigration laws. Luigi Mangione's state murder trial and the killing of UnitedHealthcare CEO Brian Thompson has been postponed indefinitely. His lawyers seek to have the case dismissed on double jeopardy grounds after he pled guilty to federal charges last week. More on these stories, townhall.com.
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8: 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After a brief taste of monsoonal moisture and a break from triple-digit daytime highs, the heat It's back on again for Southern Nevada. The National Weather Service issuing an extreme heat warning for tomorrow through Friday, with forecast highs again near 110 degrees. On Friday, a wave of monsoonal moisture made its way through the Vegas Valley, bringing many areas of Southern Nevada some much-needed rain. Harry Reid International Airport, Las Vegas' official weather station, got 0.03 inches of rain, the second straight day that we got some rain. Parts of Vegas Valley also got some rain on Wednesday and Thursday, mostly in the Henderson area. Las Vegas home sales up last month, while the median sales price did drop. Las Vegas Realtors reporting 2,046 previously owned single-family homes were sold last month in Southern Nevada, up 1.2% from July of last year. The median sales price of homes sold last month was $480,000, down 1% from the same time last year. More than 7,400 single-family homes listed for sale in July got no offers, a more than 4% increase year over year, but 80% did sell within 60 days. It may come as no surprise, Las Vegas not pedestrian-friendly. The shoe company Kudu recently analyzed pedestrian fatality rates and walk scores for 35 major cities across the country, giving Las Vegas a score of 25 out of 100, ranking it 30th out of the 35. Local traffic safety officials not disputing that ranking, saying that Las Vegas roads were built for cars, not for people. Las Vegas' mark of 3.46 pedestrian deaths per 100,000, fifth in the study. Albuquerque, New Mexico was the most dangerous city for pedestrians. Take AM 670 with you wherever you go. 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
3: This is the Rob Carson Show, broadcasting from the Newsmax studios in Washington, D.C., a stone's throw from our nation's capital. If you could throw a stone in a mile and a half, it's not very far from the White House either. It's really fascinating. Every day I drive right by the Washington Monument, and every day I drive right near the White House, and you can't really see the White House from 14th Street where we are. But you could see the big cranes and stuff for the ballroom they're building over there. It's a fascinating place to live, particularly since I'm a farm boy from Iowa. It's a fascinating place to live, and I love it, actually. I'm enjoying it thoroughly. It's a little tough being away from the family, I'll just be honest, but I do love living here. I do love it living here. And of course, we are on radio stations around the country, hopefully adding some. We'll see. The show is growing, and, of course, streaming live on all Newsmax social media. And the podcast is blowing up just all across the country. We made top 10 for political commentary a couple weeks ago. Made, a number 250 overall podcast out of 4.3 million in the world and everything. And then, of course, we're beating on the podcast category of news, NBC Nightly News and Jen Psaki. It's nuts. Isn't that great? That's got to just, there's got to be somebody going, who the hell is this Rob Carson guy at NBC Nightly News or Jen Psaki show? Although I think she probably fantasizes about me. She probably already knew about me because she's like, damn, and I had to marry this. So let's talk about some stuff. You know, these polls during these primaries have been ridiculous. They're saying in Minnesota, this Peggy Flanagan is a nutbag from hell, is a 95% chance of winning over Michelle Tafoya. That's a joke. That's a joke. On Monday, Francesca Hong, who you've already forgotten about, had a 95.5% chance of winning in the state of Wisconsin to be governor. She's gone. Gone. Gone. It was a late-term abortion by the Democrat Party. It was right up to the last day, the day before birth, they decided to abort Francesca Hong. It was a trimester earlier for what's-his-name, the racist in Maine, Graham Plattner. See, you're already forgetting the name. But the polls have been absolutely wrong. This is a... Frank Luntz. Frank Luntz. Frank Luntz is a pollster. Has been a pollster his entire life. Leans a little left. He said he was on. I believe he was on with. He was on with Ed Henry yesterday on Newsmax. Ed Henry on Newsmax, and he apologized for the polls of 2016 first.
4: Thank you, and I don't think you should be able to delete stuff like this.
5: Yeah.
4: And I want to start this interview by acknowledging...
3: Yeah, they tried to delete the poll where all the polls that said that she had a 95% chance of winning and she was ahead by 20, but we're not going to forget it.
4: Mistake that I made that I never did again. Back in 2016, I believed that Hillary Clinton was going to win based on the exit polling of all the networks. They all were in the same pool,
3: yep.
4: The same result.
3: Yep.
4: They all had Hillary Clinton winning. And so I put out a prediction.
3: Do you still like to watch the liberal meltdown from when Hillary lost? Do you ever just look that up on the internet and watch the Young Turks, including Skank Booger? His head was about to explode.
4: He said, what makes you not
3: makes me smile?
4: Understand the words President Hillary Clinton? I got it wrong because I believed those numbers and I fixed it. And what we have,
3: you wanted her to win.
4: Have now are pollsters on both sides, Democrats and Republicans, not acknowledging how wrong they are,
3: yeah.
4: How they cannot make these projections, how when you get turnouts of 15% of the electorate, you can't make a conclusion.
3: No, you cannot make a conclusion when there's only 15% of people voting in a primary, and this is why these wild, and extremely wrong polls, and also, to be honest, they want to tamp down turnout. Duh.
4: We have seen this again and again in 2026. The Democrats who are more extreme often have greater levels of support in the polls that don't turn out.
5: Got it.
4: And in the end, if they don't stop projecting, we're going to make mistakes. Second, yeah, is that they need to do a better job figuring out who's actually going to vote.

0: vote because pollsters have notoriously been wrong at this. And third, and potentially most important, acknowledge your limitations up front. Okay. You cannot. This is not a science. It is an art. And you need to be much more careful about what you say and how you conclude. This has happened before. It'll happen.
1: And you got to take your biases out and rooting for the team. And rooting for the team that you are supposedly polling for, with the, you know, and that's what happens. And that's what polls exist for, generally, is to tamp down the vote, make you feel crappy, make you think, you know, there's no point in me voting because there's no way my candidate can win. That's the way it is. That's the way it always has been. You never see a Republican nationally out in front of a Democrat because they've always got their mind made up for them, and the polls are always a joke. And it's very dispiriting when it comes to being a conservative. It's very dispiriting. But you know what? I'm not taking it anymore. I told you, I'm not suffering fools anymore. I don't care what you think about Donald Trump. I don't care what you think about the country. We are going to overwhelm you with joy and faith and patriotism and going to drive you into the pits of hell with this Democrat Party as it is right now. Because they are broken. And I said, they're going to have to fix themselves, realize that the people they represent are the most important thing, not getting rich, their NGOs, their you know, donors, etc. They don't have any, they're not in touch with their voters. And I really believe, I'm seeing this more and more. I told you, 80% of us believe the country was going the wrong direction when Joe Biden was the president. 80% of us can come together to save it. It's that way. That's happening now. There are Democrats who are saying that the DSA was the smelling salts that woke them from this nonsense. Now, there's nothing you can do about the crazy left wings, your crazy cat ladies, and the emasculated men in their lives. Okay, they're gone. They're gone. Screw them. We outnumber them. 80-20, minimum 80-20. So, you know, all of this has been nonsense, and the adults are going to take charge, and we're going to come together because we love our country, we're grateful for where we are. Screw Hassan Piker. Honestly, screw Hassan Piker. What a worthless piece of crap he is. I got an exchange from Hassan Piker and Charlie Kirk a few years ago, before he was murdered by a leftist. Charlie Kirk and Hassan Piker. Hassan Piker talks a good game. He's a communist, and America sucks. And you know, you should give all your money to the government. And here is Charlie Kirk saying, "You're a millionaire, bro, and all you do is sit on your ass and talk into a microphone with vitriol and hate and profanity. And you know, if you really believe in communism, do this.
2: Why don't you give 95% of your money away and go live on a commune?
3: Do you really think that that's how it works? Do you really think that's how it works?
2: Go live what you preach. I'm a free market capitalist. I employ people. I took a risk. I have my own startup business. Every single day, I practice what I preach. He wants other people to contribute to what he considers to be a good idea, what he considers will make the world a better place. You have the freedom to go live as a socialist. Go do it, Hassan. What's stopping you?
1: 100%. And you know, we had Charlie Kirk. They have Hassan Piker. Who would you rather want to believe in? A man who is a hateful, despicable hypocrite, or a man who was a devoted father and husband, and he was well-knowledged in the scripture, he was well-read within politics, he was a brilliant orator, he could debate without bringing the temperature up, and they murdered him. They murdered him. I said that the day that he died. I said they murdered him. And they did. It's a damned shame. Michelle Tafoya was on with Rob Schmidt last night on Newsmax. This girl, I'll tell you what, I think she's going to take it.
4: And Michelle Tafoya may not understand what you're going through, but I do.
1: That's Peggy Flanagan. No, you don't. You're full of crap.
5: I want to let you just respond to that and talk about Peggy Flanagan.
1: Go.
6: She doesn't understand what she has put Minnesota through.
1: Yeah.
6: She didn't mention fraud one time in her speech last night because she didn't care. She's trying to convince people it didn't happen, didn't really affect anyone, it's all okay. But I am telling you, when I go across this state, Minnesotans of every political stripe are furious about the fraud.
1: Yeah.
6: They feel ripped off. This isn't some nebulous government money. This is taxpayer money. That just, not only did it get stolen, it wasn't given to the people who really needed it. Does she care about them? Does she know what they're going through now that their programs have been shut down because they couldn't handle Medicaid and Feeding Our Future and all the other programs that got absolutely hollowed out because of their fraud? Does she understand any of that? Does she understand that they are so, the businesses are so highly taxed and regulated in this state that they are leaving? Does she understand that?
1: Yeah.
6: Does she understand that those businesses hire people? They are philanthropists. This tax base that we're losing is going away.
1: Yeah.
6: Does she understand what that does to the state of Minnesota?
1: Yeah, and by the way, this is why there is 100,000 Somalians in the Twin Cities. Those are the votes that win her. That win this complete fool. Here's Peggy Flanagan being asked about, okay, you want to replace ICE, which is Immigration and Customs Enforcement, which is not Nazis, they're not jackbooted thugs, they're nothing. They are officers enforcing our borders and our sovereignty. That's all. But here she is being asked about, you're going to get killed. Get rid of ICE. What are you going to do? What are you going to replace them with?
7: I'm talking about if they were abolished, how would it work practically for like a criminal in your state who's here illegally? How would that work practically? Would you think, would that person be arrested and deported, and what agency would do it? I'm just wondering how that would work.
1: Yeah, if you're going to get rid of police, what are you going
8: to
1: do there?
8: We need violent criminals to be held to account.
1: Really?
8: And
1: how?
8: We need an immigration system. Donald Trump's ICE.
1: We got a great one right now.
8: It's completely broken.
1: No,
8: and
1: it's not at all. We fixed it.
8: It's not the answer. And again, I would just say.
1: Here, listen. Well, I'm not hearing a solution.
8: The national media may have moved on. We are still recovering from Operation.
1: Oh, you poor little butthurt Minneapolis liberals.
8: Metro surge here. And, you know, the fear, the chaos.
1: Not at all. You guys caused the fear and the chaos.
8: It's outrageous. And I think the cruelty is the point.
1: Yeah. Let's close out the bit with a classic of this nutbag with oily face. I mean, really scary. Got a greasy sheen on her face all the time. She looks like Julia Roberts if she was had a child with Nosferatu. Here she is on a trans podcast.
9: With my sister. And we're going to get it done.
1: Calling a guy to dress a suit.
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9: Abagag, Anikag,
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1: Abdul Jabbar.
9: My name's Peggy Flanagan. My Ojibwe name, or my native name, is Speaks in a Loud and Clear Voice.
1: Yeah, like Liz Warren.
9: Coming. I'm a member of White Earth, and my family's the Wolf Clan.
1: Whoa, hold on a second. Did she say White Earth? That's kind of white proximate, isn't it? Let's take a break and come back. This is the Rob Carson Show.
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1: So Lisa DeMuth is running for governor in the state of Minnesota. Ryan Wilson is running as her running mate. He was one of Trump's attorneys when they got him on the ballot in Minnesota when Democrats tried to play lawfare. President of Minnesota's America First Policy Institute, before joining the ticket, raised $2 million in a single fundraiser in Minnesota for President Trump. Closest candidate to winning statewide in Minnesota in the last 20 years, losing by 0.3% when he ran for state auditor. When Democrats refused to have balanced election boards in blue, deep blue Hennepin County, where I used to live, Ryan Wilson took him to court and won before the 2024 election in front of all Democrat Minnesota Supreme Court. There you go. So that's a good ticket. That's a great ticket. And I would love to see Minnesota return to sanity, but I'm not holding my breath. Jamie Raskin, always get that messed up, from Maryland, who just an awful human being. He was acting like professorial and everything. And the Democrat Party, what they did when they say the big tent thing, let me use a camping analogy. You're out camping in the woods, and you actually invite the grizzly bear or the Kodiak bear to come in the tent. That's what the Democrat Party has done with the DSA. Here is Jamie Raskin, completely oblivious to the bear in the tent.
25: When the young people today say, I'm a socialist, what do they mean? Okay, do they mean I want to socialize the means of production? I believe in dialectical materialism, and I believe...
1: Dialectal materials? What the hell is that?
25: Leadership of the proletariat? I don't think so.
26: But then there are also other issues that we firmly believe in.
1: Now, you heard what he just said. Seizing production and all of this. And next we are hearing this LC Ed guy and what they actually believe. So here is Jamie Raskin, saying that these people of the DSA, these young people, they don't want to be socialists. They're not Marxists or communists or anything. And here's Abdul El-Sayed Jahar blah blah.
26: Whether it's BDS, right, or whether it's the end goal of seizing the means of production.
1: No, that wasn't. That was Zohran Mamdani. I'm sorry. I apologize. I got him confused there. Got him confused. Zohran Mamdani. So there's Jamie Raskin saying that saying that they don't want to seize the means of production and all of this. And then there's Zohran Mamdani saying, yeah, we do.
26: Whether it's BDS, right, or whether it's the end goal of seizing the means of production.
1: Yeah. So, no, they actually do. And Jamie Raskin, you're a fool for not believing otherwise. This is Chris Murphy, I guess, on CNN. He's a little bit upset. No, MS Now. He's on MS Now. He's a slobbering kind of slobbers on himself pundit. He's kind of been retired and talking about the DSA.
0: AOC, I like AOC generally, but she came out and said we're just a big tent party. Well, the problem with the big tent defense is every Democrat has to defend all this crap coming from the left. They've got to say, I believe in all this crazy stuff, and that makes me a Democrat. You've got to say, no, I'm not a member of the DSA, and here's why, and make it very clear. So it's going to require politicians to be good politicians and say, here's where I stand.
1: Right.
0: This is what I'm a regular Democrat. I'm for labor unions. I'm for...
1: See, this is the 80% I'm talking about, the 80-20.
0: Opportunity for everybody. I'm for civil rights. I'm for all the things I believe in as a Democrat, but I'm not with this crowd. And I think that's going to be a line that has to be drawn.
1: I do, too. And then we can break bread, and then we can actually negotiate, and then we can actually disagree. And we can save our country because I love our country, unlike these other a-holes. This is funny. Bernie Sanders has been a failure his entire life. He's a Vermont senator. He's never made anything. He's never built anything. He owns four homes. I think he rents one of them. He is an oligarch. And he thinks that, and this is so funny, because once again, He thinks he has momentum, and then he implodes. 2016, he thought he had momentum going into the primaries, then Hillary Clinton bought him off, and he imploded. He's been doing this, saying he's going to tout out this new socialism forever. It's always failed, and he's about to do it again. Here he is planting the flag for Democrat socialists in the Democrat Party, and James Carville saying, I ain't going to be a part of it.
2: I am not going to be in the same party with Hassan Piker. I can tell you that right now. If he becomes a force in the Democratic Party, I'm out of here.
3: So Mr. Carville doesn't want to be in my party, the party that I belong to?
1: He's literally claiming that it's not just my party, the Democrats. It's my party. He means it's now his party.
3: That Piker, that Al-Sayed
1: belongs. Hold on, what did he say? He said Hassan Piker
3: doesn't want to be in my party, the party that I belong to, that Piker, that Al-Sayed belongs to. He can start his own party.
1: He's in bed with that guy who said that we deserve 9/11. I mean, he said some unbelievable things. Hassan Piker is a mentally ill, violent, and awful man who should be deported from the country, denaturalized and deported. Here's Hassan Piker. This is Hassan Piker and some of these big tent Democrats. Let's see if they can get along in the same tent with the grizzly.
4: I'm pro stealing from big corporations. We must end the American empire.
5: America deserved 9/11, dude. I'm saying it.
6: Policy. We're a big tent. I may not agree with lots of opinions from some folks who are in DSA, but we're going to need everybody.
7: You have somebody saying,
1: how could you be in the same tent with Hassan Piker?
7: Pundits who have lost their re-elections in places like New York and Colorado. And what does that say about the party today, do you think?
27: It says that the party is going to win the Congress.
3: We need a big tent, and I think people like Piker should be welcome into that.
28: The Democratic Party is a big tent party. We've always been a big tent party.
1: Okay, let's again hear who Bunny says should be in the tent.
4: I'm pro stealing from big corporations. We must end the American empire.
5: America deserved 9/11, dude. I'm saying it.
1: He also said he would wipe his rear end with the Constitution. I heard that this morning, too. You bed down with Hassan Piker. It's going to end very, very, very, very, very bad for you. It already happened with Al-Sayed the night before his election, where he only won by a 1 percentage point, and he was glad-handing Hassan Piker. It's going to bite you in the rear end, brother, so bad, your little 4 foot, 5 foot four, little muscle-bound doofus, compensating for something probably didn't have, you know? You know what I'm saying? Yeah, you're not going to win. It ain't going to win. It's already dying on the vine, the DSA. It's already dying on the vine. It's like a squash. It's like a pumpkin on your porch. Then it starts to just collapse on itself. Well, it's been separated from the vine. Going to take a break and come back. This is the Rob Carson Show.
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8: Ariel Fodor, affectionately known as Mrs. Frazzle to her combined audience of over 1.5 million followers, is here to help gentle parent us through this election.
9: Thank you. Hi, everybody. I am so honored to speak today. I am like shaking to just be among such incredible company. We are here because, as if you were here earlier, you've heard BIPOC women have tapped us in as white women to step up, listen, and get involved this election season. This is a really important time, and we all need to use our voices and influence for the greater good.
10: Oh, my God, that is Ariel Fodor. I remember that night. It was the day after Kamala Harris had been named the candidate, and I said that her followers were going to be crazy cat ladies or the emasculated men in their lives. I know I've distilled it to simplicity. However, that's kind of what really left-of-center women are. Janice Fiamengo is the author of The Goddess That Failed, Feminism's Unending War Against Men, Families, and Civilization Itself. Welcome to the show.
11: Thank you very much. I'm really pleased to be here.
10: Well, I hope you could understand. I did make it simplistic, but women who are very left of center and who have been this kind of radical, this radical feminist, not just wanting to be equal, but wanting to tear down everything, tear down family, make abortion the biggest contribution you can make in your life. How has that evolved over the years?
11: Yes, that's quite a good characterization, I would say.
10: Thank you.
11: it's really. Well, I would argue that feminism really was never about equality. It certainly is not now. There have always been some reasonable feminists,
10: yeah,
11: but there was never a reasonable feminism as an ideological movement. It was always driven by envy and resentment. It was always warped by utopian longings, you know, for some pure world. It was always deformed by conviction of female moral superiority. And all of that simply got stronger and stronger as the movement went on, so that we have a bunch of women who have been convinced that they are victims.
10: Yes.
11: And so they, you know, they dwell in their victimhood and they ruminate on that. And it leeches away any sort of empathy for anyone who isn't in the victim category.
10: Yeah, but it's gotten worse.
11: I was just going to say that, you know, that reference to the BIPOC women, that's so classic. It means that, you know, women who are more oppressed, who can claim more types of oppression because they're bisexual, yes, or they're black, or whatever it happens to be. Those, yeah, women have even more moral authority, whereas the men can do nothing but apologize for their, yes, masculinity, yes, and, yes, promise to take a step back and allow themselves to be led into utopia by, yes, their morally superior sisters.
10: It's now, by the way, you got your male and your female, you got your heterosexual, you got a homosexual. I contend that bisexual is nothing more than promiscuous. You're not a protected class. It's just you'll sleep with anybody. Honestly, it's not some sort of protected class. Oh, tonight I'll sleep with a guy. Tomorrow I'll sleep with a girl. I'm a protected class. No, you're just you're a WHORE. Anyway, I want to get into this. Why have women fallen for this? Men becoming women and crushing girls in their sports and without any regard for the girls who are being damaged by this.
11: Yes. Well, I mean, it begins with a commitment to the ideology, which is a very satisfying one in some way, I think, to believe that the entire history of humankind is a history of men oppressing women and women being innocent victims. So, but then that leads into the whole intersectional strangeness. It also leads into the idea that feminism pushed early on that there is no biology. There is just gender constructs.
10: Oh,
11: and, you know, all of gender identity is something that's social, it's psychological, it can be re-scripted, and it's a good thing if we upend the gender order and start styling ourselves as men and women and, you know, non-anything, non-binary.
10: Yeah.
11: If we can do that, if we can restyle ourselves, that is a revolutionary act that will liberate us all, allegedly. And so if you go back and you read the early feminists from the, yeah, 1970s, they all agreed that there was nothing to gender except what's in our heads. And that started this trend. And, yeah, in the 1970s and 80s, women started pouring into formerly all-male, exclusively male domains, like,
10: yep,
11: firefighting and policing and soldiering and, and, you know, and if anyone tried to stop them, little girls started going into boys' baseball teams. Anybody who said, this is, yeah, not a good idea, this could lead to injury, it could lead to,
10: yeah,
11: embarrassment for the girls, it could, yeah, lead to problems for the boys, those people were just shouted down. We had women reporters going into male locker rooms. Those people were criticized. If they said we shouldn't do this, they were called old prudes who needed to,
10: yes,
11: get with the modern world. Now,
10: yes,
11: all of a sudden, we've got the problem of all of these men starting to take up women's sports and causing injury to women,
10: yes,
11: and pushing them off the medal podiums. Now, at last, finally, some feminists are starting to say, hold on, I don't want my 14-year-old daughter in a changing room with a boy. And so there's starting to be, and I think this is a good thing that's coming out of,
10: yeah,
11: trends, and if the entirety of women's sport has,
10: yes,
11: to be destroyed in order for us to wake up to the craziness of feminist ideology, I think that would be a good thing. I really do. I don't think the civilizational damage from the destruction of women's sport, aside from the unfortunate destruction of certain women's dreams, I don't think the damage would be that great. The damage of feminism to civilization overall is enormous. So I'm,
10: yeah,
11: happy that at least some women are starting to say, hold on, this doesn't make sense. By all,
10: well, they're not happy. It's not made them happier. They're just dour, awful individuals. You look at Randy Weingarten, the head of the teachers union. You look at these, Maura Healey in Massachusetts, proudly signing a bill yesterday that allows abortion to birth. My God, she was standing there. It looked like a Wiccan. It looked like a Wiccan gathering. How did we take the most precious and eventful, marvelous moment of a woman's life, giving birth? I'm not saying it has to be for everybody, but giving birth is such a life-changing thing. Look at Caroline Leavitt, just stepped away from this job as a press secretary for the president to be a mom, and they converted that into, no, the most empowering thing you could do is kill the baby in the womb before it's born.
11: Mm-hmm, yeah.
10: How did that happen?
11: Well, it happened gradually over time as women were encouraged to be filled with rage and resentment and a sense of bitterness at their womanhood, to have no gratitude towards men, to believe that the most important thing in a woman's life, making a home with a man she loves and who loves and protects her, and producing children with that man and making a home so that those children can, you know, be raised in a safe environment, She was taught from a very early time, and we're talking, you know, we can go back 140 years to Frederick Engels, The Origin of the Family, Private Property, and the State, in which, based on Karl Marx's papers, he argued that the position of a woman in a family was no different from the position of the exploited worker in an oppressive capitalist system.
10: And
11: women loved that kind of thing. A lot of feminists were deeply influenced by Marxist materialism.
10: Well, everything you've just said.
11: Taught women that there's emotional labor and you're not paid for it. And that's a terrible injustice. And the worst thing you can do with your life is to give it to a man and join with him to make a family.
10: Janice,
11: you said you should be a wage slave and, you know, try to please your boss.
10: But we got to take a break, Janice. I'm enjoying the conversation. Janice Fiammingo, she's got this book. And I know we normally don't do book authors. I'm just going to tell you. I just think this is fascinating. The Goddess That Failed, Feminism's Unending War Against Families, Men, Families, and Civilization. And I got some questions I'm going to ask you on the other side of the break about the kind of women who are attracted to this, the kind of women who fall in love with death row inmates. And that's what these people are. Let's take a break and come back. This is the Rob Carson Show.
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26: So I know we have, like, some efforts to increase diversity in the district. So I'm wondering, especially around administration, are there financial incentives for black and brown people to work here? It's an extra burden, quite frankly, to be a black and brown teacher and administrator in the district. And so I think we should start thinking about that financially if we're
10: that
26: not
10: is by the way in West Hartford, Connecticut school board member Latoya Yagaloff saying that because of the added pressure of being a black or brown person, they should be paid more, which is patently racism. I mean, obviously patently, but it's the same kind of pathos, isn't it, Janice Fiammingo? It's the same pathos. It's the Marxism that not only makes blacks victims, Pacific Islanders victims, everybody's victims, and of course women victim as well.
11: Yes. Well, it's one of the things that makes Western culture great, but is also one of our greatest vulnerabilities, in that we established a culture of empathy centuries ago, where we cared about suffering. And suffering wasn't necessarily a badge of dishonor. It wasn't proof that you had failed. It might be because something happened beyond your control, and we should have care for those people. But now it's turned into that the greater the victim, greater the moral authority. And we all have to listen. As soon as someone starts telling his or her, but especially her, victim story, we all have to fall silent. And if we ask that person to take responsibility for any of their actions, we're told we're victim blaming. And so it turns into all of these ridiculous policies and programs of compensation to victims, where white heterosexual men have to bear the burden of shame for being allegedly privileged, even though they don't get to partake of any of these special programs, and many of them are denied jobs on the basis of their race and sex. And yet they just have to put up with that and live with that, and they still are supposed to apologize for the fact that they were born into a male body and are of the white race. So
10: I got nothing to apologize for. I had a rough childhood. You could survive my childhood. You're doing something because you ain't seen nothing. I've refuted that white privilege bull crap since day one. And all of the things that I went through as a child, I was raised on a farm, started working in fields when I was 10 years old, made $3.35 an hour from the age of 14 to the age of 23, didn't have a television until I was 28 years old. And you want to tell me because a police officer pulled you over and whatever, that your life is absolute crap versus mine, even though you went to Harvard? Ridiculous. Let me ask you this, Janice. By the way, your book is called The Goddess That Failed, Feminism's Unending War Against Men, Families, and Civilization. What about these women who fall for Luigi Mangione or are members of the Manson family? Women who fall in love with men on death row. I've been looking for a diagnosis. What is that? Because on this side of the equation, you've got radical feminists who have rejected men, frequently are lesbian, and then you've got the other ones who fall in love with those who would endanger or kill them. What's that about?
11: Well, that is some aspect of female sexual nature when it is no longer bounded by reason and by an ordered society. For many years, I think it was recognized that women needed to be protected from bad men and also from their own natures.
10: Yes.
11: Now, feminists came along and said that was patriarchal, that was paternalistic. So now women are encouraged to give in to their impulses. The fact is that many women find dangerous men attractive. Why? Well, it makes sense. A dangerous man is a man who's willing to kill. A man who's willing to kill may be willing to kill on the woman's behalf. Therefore, he's a good protector. It makes sense, right?
10: Yeah.
11: But in the old days, we would tell those women, look, you need to get a man who will be willing to kill for you if absolutely necessary, but it also will make a good father to your children and will be a good provider and will love you and be, you know, kind to you and all of that. But now what we say to women is all of those controls are bad. Those are vestiges of the bad old days. You should give in to your impulses. All self-control is damaging, and whatever happens, you can claim to have been a victim, because we tell women that they don't have to take responsibility for any of their actions, no matter the consequences. And so I think that's just one of the
10: we got to wrap things up here. But I think we're beginning to turn the corner on this. I think young men are tired of this toxic masculinity. Yeah. Whoever made that up was ridiculous. I think femininity is far more toxic, because I had to watch the Property Brothers for a decade. That's it. I think they tried this toxic masculinity thing, and now young men are going, enough is enough. Young women are saying, you know what, enough is enough. I want to be a mom. I realize this, and I think we're going to get back to normal again. By the way, where in Canada are you from?
11: I'm on the West Coast in Vancouver, BC.
10: I heard a boat and I love it. I've been out there. I've been out to Vancouver. It's beautiful out there. I've been skiing out there in Whistler.
11: Aha, yes, beautiful area. Yes.
10: All right. Well, listen, I enjoyed the conversation today. Where can people find you on social media?
11: I have a Substack newsletter. It's under the phrase Fiamengo File. If anybody puts my name into Google, Janice Fiamengo, they'll find me there. And I would encourage them to take a look at what I write. You can be a free subscriber and find out whether what I have to say is of interest.
10: I think it's very interesting. Thanks for talking to us today. I appreciate you.
11: Thank you. I appreciated it.
10: All right. It's a Fiamengo a file on Substack. I think this is fascinating. It's good to know the roots of all this because it is all race. It's all the same stuff. If you're a person of color, if you're a woman, if you're a BIPOC, if you're a whatever, it's the same drumbeat. It's all the same drumbeat. It's cultural Marxism. We've heard this before, and I really do believe it's played itself out. Well, it hasn't played itself out, but we're winning. Let's take a break and come back. This is the Rob Carson Show.
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10: Like Muhammad Ali, she was the greatest.
4: So if there were peaceful protests on Saturday for the military parade, President Trump would allow that?
6: Of course the president supports peaceful protests. What a stupid question. Rick Hill.
10: Caroline Levitt.
6: Okay, so you're a biased reporter with a left-wing opinion.
22: What do you want me to do?
6: Yeah, because... left-wing hack. You're not a reporter. You're posing in this room as a journalist, and it's so clear by the premise of your question. And you and the people in the media who have such biases but fake like you're a journalist, you shouldn't even be sitting in that seat.
10: Oh, so good.
6: But you're pretending that you're
10: so
6: a journalist,
10: good.
6: But you're a left-wing activist. And the question that you just raised and your answer proves your bias.
10: Oh, my God. Caroline Levitt, you will be missed as White House press secretary. Absolutely. 1,000%. And so we play this one more time at Jim Gossett as Donald Trump and Sweet Caroline. Thank you for being there. We look for the rest of your future.
27: She was the best.
10: Come on, Caroline.
27: Now Caroline is leaving.
10: Better than I could have ever imagined.
27: We're gonna miss her every day.
10: Made Corinne Jean-Pierre look like a piker.
27: The media.
10: Ba, ba, ba.
27: She had wrapped round her finger.
10: Yeah.
27: With her, they never got their way.
10: Doop-a-doop-a-doop-a-doop-a-doop-a-doop.
27: Hand.

0: I texted her that song this morning. I texted that song to her this morning. I got to know her when she was running for Congress, and then, of course, I've stayed in touch with her ever since, and has the chance to meet her in person in Washington, D.C. And she just, I'm going to tell you, she knows what's important. She's going to be a mom and a wife, and then there she has a brilliant future in front of her, no matter what she does. An exceptional, outstanding person, and I mean, I've never, she was a phenom as somebody as young as she was, able to do what she did and have children while she did it. Absolutely amazing. God bless you, Caroline. We're going to miss you there. We'll see who comes up next. Could be Alina Haba. She could be real good, too. Real good, too. Big shoes to fill. Gigantic shoes to fill. That's going to do it for the show today. Tomorrow, by the grace of God, it is finally Friday. In the meantime, God bless you. America has founded. Screw the DSA and the Democrat Party. God bless Donald Trump and our troops. And until tomorrow, do not catch the stupid. I'll see you then.
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2: News this hour from Town Hall. I'm Jason Walker. They are, of course, allies, but apparently they're at odds right now, the United States and Oman. Here's correspondent Luke Garrett.
3: After Iran said it was working to finalize a joint statement with Oman on a plan to manage shipping through the Strait of Hormuz, President Trump made a threat that he would bomb Oman if it got in the way of a deal. Details have previously emerged that Oman and Iran would reopen the strait with ships entering through a route close to Iran and exiting through a route close to Oman without paying fees or tolls during an interim period. Speaking to a Fox News reporter, Trump threatened Oman not to get in the way of any potential deal, though Fox News did not provide audio of the interview.
2: And again, a very long session between U.S. and Israeli negotiators, those talks leaving the fate of Gaza, the ceasefire, unclear. Belgian wildfire approaching Germany as Greece probes another deadly blaze. Here's Charles de la Desma.
4: Belgium was battling one of its largest wildfires. Despite cooler weather and rain, the blaze in the high fens is moving near Germany and has burned around 12 square miles. Firefighters from several countries are assisting, but some areas remain inaccessible. In Greece, a fire near Athens' main airport has been quickly controlled, and investigators are looking into a deadly fire on Salamina Island. In France, a fire in the southwestern Landes region is under control, allowing some residents to return home. Europe's experiencing one of its hottest summers on record. I'm Charles de la Desma.
2: And here at home, a deadly stretch of unsettled weather continuing with thunderstorms, heavy rain, flash flooding, and more. An ongoing threat now from the Midwest to the Mid-Atlantic. Forecasters say heavy rain and thunderstorms, though, should be tapering off late Tuesday. More on these stories, townhall.com.
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7: 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After a brief taste of monsoonal moisture and a break from triple-digit daytime highs, the heat, it's back on again for Southern Nevada. The National Weather Service issuing an extreme heat warning for tomorrow through Friday, with forecast highs again near 110 degrees. On Friday, a wave of monsoonal moisture made its way through the Vegas Valley, bringing many areas of Southern Nevada some much-needed rain. Harry Reid International Airport, Las Vegas' official weather station, got 0.03 of an inch of rain, the second straight day that we got some rain. parts of Vegas Valley. Also got some rain on Wednesday and Thursday, mostly in the Henderson area. Las Vegas home sales up last month, while the median sales price did drop. Las Vegas Realtors reporting 2,046 previously owned single-family homes were sold last month in Southern Nevada, up 1.2% from July of last year. The median sales price of homes sold last month was $480,000, down 1% from the same time last year. More than 7,400 single-family homes listed for sale in July got no offers, a more than 4% increase year over year, but 80% did sell within 60 days. It may come as no surprise, Las Vegas not pedestrian-friendly. The shoe company Kudu recently analyzed pedestrian fatality rates and walk scores for 35 major cities across the country, giving Las Vegas a score of 25 out of 100, ranking it 30th out of the 35. Local traffic safety officials not disputing that ranking, saying that Las Vegas roads were built for cars, not for people. Las Vegas' mark of 3.46 pedestrian deaths per 100,000, fifth in the study. Albuquerque, New Mexico was the most dangerous city for pedestrians. Take AM 670 with you wherever you go. 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
9: 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That's 702-937-4634. David Allen Capital. When the banks say no, Dexter McLean says yes.
10: If you're an atomic worker, your health can change without warning. You may be eligible for health care benefits and compensation.

0: source of joy in so many of our lives. Professionally, her credentials, her accolades, her achievements are second to none. Her job that she has performed as White House press secretary, the word exemplary doesn't even begin to cover it. She has served this president so well, this administration so well, this country so well, and very importantly, she's been a role model to millions and millions of young women all across this country, a mother, a family woman, a press secretary.
1: You know, Caroline Leavitt, I got to know when she was running for Congress. She was 25 years old. And I have stayed in touch with her ever since. I ran into her in Washington, D.C. At a gathering when I first got here. And she said, "Rob Carson." I said, "Yeah, it's good to see you." And I could have never imagined how good she was at this job. I've seen a lot of press secretaries. You've seen a lot of press secretaries. Going back to George Stephanopoulos, she owned it. She owned it. And I don't know where it came from. I don't know what it was in her genes, it was her upbringing, but to be her age, 27 years old, and to handle the pressure of that with a virulent press corps, nobody has handled it better. Kellyanne Conway did a pretty good job, but Caroline Leavitt made it look effortless. Just brilliant, and always just rock solid, never... just completely uncheckable. I can't imagine that. When I was 27 years old, are you kidding me? She, and listen, I don't want to even focus on age. Because she was just, no matter how good you, I don't even know how to describe how good she is. But look who she replaced.
2: I don't have anything.
1: I mean, from the last administration.
2: I don't have anything.
3: I just don't have anything.
1: That's Corinne Jean-Pierre. Has anybody heard of her lately? She hanging out with Graham Platner? Eric Swalwell? What else we got of this brilliant montage, or this brilliant, I should say, brilliant woman, Corinne Jean-Pierre? You know, the reason why she was so big is because she's a black lesbian, by the way. I don't know if you knew that.
4: As a black woman, as a person who's also LGBTQ. I am a black woman. I am a queer woman. I am an immigrant. Being a black woman as a black...
1: You could totally play in the WNBA!
4: Woman myself. That is the thing that I understood.
1: As you're a little short, like Spud Webb.
4: As a black woman, that I meant a lot to people because of the communities that I represented. And whether it was women of color, black women.
1: Oh, dear God, you represented nobody.
4: Men, queer.
1: Maybe the idiots of America.
4: Community, LGBTQ community, immigrant. And as a black woman, and I have my queerness, too.
1: Oh, yeah, you got your queerness. You can always fall back in the old... the old queerness. That's always good to fall back on, your queerness and all that. She was such a joke. She was such a DEI. Oh, my God, in heaven, like Kamala Harris. Joe Biden, I don't want a black woman. And, you know, black woman, there you go. Black woman, yeah. I mean, this is, you got, she was like a trifecta, black woman lesbian. Holy hell. She would have been an amputee or something, or non-binary, well, if you're either, whatever, anyway. But here's Caroline Leavitt's greatest moments.
5: So if there were peaceful protests on Saturday for the military parade, President Trump would allow that?
6: Of course the president supports peaceful protests. What a stupid question. Rick Kelly.
7: This agent acted recklessly and totally unjustified.
6: Oh, okay. So you're a biased reporter with a left-wing opinion.
7: What do you want me to do?
6: Yeah, because you're a left-wing hack. You're not a reporter. You're posing in this room as a journalist. And it's...
1: that is so fantastic.
6: So clear by the premise of your question. And you and the people in the media who have such biases but fake, like you're a journalist, you shouldn't even be sitting in that seat, but you're pretending like you're a journalist, but you're a left-wing activist.
1: Oh,
6: and the question that you just raised and your answer proves your bias.
1: She spanked him so bad his butt is red.
6: You should be reporting on the facts. You should be reporting on the cases. Do you have the numbers of how many American citizens were killed at the hands of illegal aliens who ICE is trying to remove from this country? I bet you don't. I bet you didn't even read up on those stories. I bet you never even read about Lake and Riley or Jocelyn Nungray, all of the innocent Americans who were killed at the hands of illegal aliens in this country. And the brave men and women of ICE are doing everything in their power to remove those heinous individuals and make our community safer. And shame on people like you in the media who have a crooked view and have a biased view and pretend like you're a real honest journalist. Allowing complete lawlessness and chaos across our country. We had 4 years of that under Joe Biden.

0: Biden, thanks to President Trump and Republicans and common sense policies across the board, our country is safer, our country is more affordable. These across the board, our country is safer, our country is more affordable. We cannot allow these radical, extreme, far left liberals to take power. We have steady progress under President Trump right now. Yeah. If these radical, extreme liberals are given a chance at power here in Washington, D.C., they will try to obstruct this president and turn our country into a communist hellhole with every extreme liberal policy that they try to implement.
1: What was Caroline doing? She doing good? Should Caroline be replaced?
2: No. That's up to you, sir. Nobody wants to.
3: Caroline Leavitt, absolutely the best of the best. Here's a tribute from the Prezi himself.
4: She was the best. Now Caroline is leaving.
3: Come on.
4: We're gonna miss her every day.
3: Are you gonna sing with me when the sweet Caroline comes up? All right.
4: The media.
3: Da, da, da.
4: She had wrapped round her finger. With her, they never got their way.
3: Ready with the bum bum buns. Here we go.
4: Hand.
3: Oh, right here.

0: Unbelievable. Unbelievable. I got to tell you, just unbelievable. Now, here's what I'm hearing, and I don't want to talk so quickly about a replacement. Let me just say, first of all, thank you for realizing what's important. I remember when my wife told me she was pregnant with my son. And I was on a treadmill at the gym. And the more I didn't realize, the more excited about becoming a father I became, the faster I was going on the treadmill. And I was running like 8 miles an hour. And everyone in the gym was like, what is going on? But I was so thrilled about the possibility of being a father. And I remember when my baby boy was laid out on my wife's chest. And I said, hi, boy. Hi, buddy. Hi, Will. And he opened his eyes and he knew my voice. And I realized that nothing was better and nothing was more important. And then my daughter was born. And you put the pedal to the metal on that. So realizing that you want to be a devoted mother and parent is so unbelievably important in this day. I tried very hard to be the best father. I failed in many ways because I struggled and I was out of work and, you know, started drinking too much and all that. But they never doubted that I loved them. I drove them to school, to and from school, from first grade through high school, most of the time, every day, to and from. Made every lunch, made every dinner, celebrated every birthday, made the birthday parties, coached the Little League team, the whole deal. It is such a sacred duty and honor, to be a parent. And it is so amazing, and it doesn't surprise me, with her incredible insight, that she would recognize that parenthood is bigger than being the voice of this administration. I understand it. Now, who they're talking about, the first name that came up for me was Stephen Miller. Stephen Miller, I thought, oh my God, Stephen Miller. Stephen Miller would annihilate anybody in front of him. They also brought up Matt Boyle. I like Matt Boyle. He's a little... We don't need a soft touch. He's more of a soft touch, Matt Boyle. I thought last night Lydia Moynihan's really good. And then I heard the name Alina Haba, and I went, ka friggin' a boom. Alina Haba, kaboom. She is tough as nails. She fought for Donald Trump. She was there when they raided Mar-a-Lago. They sent her out. She took on all comers. She is, I'll just say, gorgeous, absolutely stunning. I've met her. Gah! And she is fantastic. And I like Miller where he is. Miller is phenomenal, just simply phenomenal. He went off yesterday. He was talking to Will Cain. And he delivered a diatribe and a monologue that is just so brilliant, taking down what the Democrats are trying to put behind them as woke 1.0. They want to take all of the nonsense that they're still espousing and say, oh, no, that was back in 2020. That's woke 1.0. That's bullcrap. That's absolute bullcrap. It's the same feces, but they're doubling down on the feces and going further left. And Stephen Miller was going to have none of Democrats laughing it off and calling it woke 1.0 because of all the damage, the destruction, the awfulness that they did to the country. And I'm not letting it go either. Not letting it go. I've got that monologue coming up. It is so good, so good, so good, just like Sweet Caroline. Also, Frank Luntz says the polling for the primaries ought to be getting rid of because it's a joke. No kidding. Also, Michael Charbonneau, bottom of the hour, 800-922-6680. 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
20: We have built something that will change politics forever. The work we have done will be remembered forever.
0: Wow. The DSA, as of yesterday, has a massive hungover. I didn't come up with that. Logan Raddick did. He's a Newsmax reporter. He said, you know, they've got a massive hungover, and they do. And by the way, she said, we'll be remembered forever. That puny little campaign in the state of Wisconsin in the year 2026 with an idiot as the candidate, an idiot radical leftist who hated Thanksgiving, hates Valentine's Day, hates everything, but wanted to take over the government as a Marxist and communist. We're going to remember that. Okay, sure. You're right up there with the annals of Thomas Jefferson. Oh, he's a white supremacist. George Washington. He's a colonizer. You know, whatever. Bullcrap. you will be forgotten in next week by Monday. I won't remember your name. I barely remember your name now. I thought it was Jessica Hong yesterday. It's Francesca Hong, but I'm not going to remember it. You're going to be Eric Swalwell tomorrow. You're going to be Eric Swalwell tomorrow. There you go. Oh, and here's her little, I'll just say this is a parting shot.
3: Thanksgiving is also a time that's incredibly painful for many people in our communities.
0: No, it's a sacred holiday, and it's actually better than Christmas. I love Thanksgiving better than Christmas because we get together as families and we acknowledge all of the gifts we've gotten from God and the glorious life in the country that we live in now.
6: My favorite holiday.
0: There she is, a kindergarten roundup. I mean, sounding like a toddler.
6: Is Thanksgiving.
0: Yeah.
6: Because I
21: love have it.
0: Yeah, yep. Nobody believed any of that nonsense. I guess I should play this one more time because this may be the last time that you hear Hong Kong Phooey, the theme song of Hong Kong Phooey, a cartoon. I tried to explain it on the ride into work today with Logan Raddick. I've been carpooling with him, where I only drive actually because I take Buck, and so we're riding in, you know. And he's like, "God dang, you're twice my age, and you're listening to Five Finger Death Punch." Blue on Black. I've never heard that song before. Shut up, kid. I'm talking to you. Anyway, so Logan Raddick's right in me. And I said, yeah, man, I got to do this bit with Francesca Hong. He's the guy who came up with a Hong over. And I said, yeah, use the theme song to Hong Kong Phooey. It was like, I mean, no. Nobody knows because nobody airs Hong Kong Phooey anymore.

0: Yeah, you can tell I was a latchkey kid in the 70s, right? Yeah. We watched cartoons on Saturdays, and then we went out and played all day. We had BB guns. Roger Nielsen got his eye shot out. Well, you know, it happened. Anyway, here is AOC blaming all of the damage, destruction, and awfulness the left perpetrated on the country from like 2018 to 2022, or 20, almost 24 probably, on Woke 1.0.
1: I have a local city councilman that has this saying Woke One was crazy.
2: The movement go too far with some of those positions? I mean, you briefly supported the idea of defunding the police.
1: Stupid. During this time, especially during COVID, there was a huge opening of the Overton window. The doors were really open in trying to entertain any and every policy that was going to get us to a better place. During lockdown, of course, rhetoric in that time is not rhetoric that we would use today.
0: Okay, we have a freeze up on my computer, so we're going to lose the screen for one moment as I restart it. I know, it's kind of weird. So I'm going to restart the computer. We're going to lose the stream for a second. Ken, don't freak out, because otherwise you're just going to have a frozen my face here. We're going to restart it real quick, get it going, and we will get back on the live stream in 1 second here, but I have to restart my computer. No, the year 2020, the Democrat Party decided to usher in every bit of insanity they could possibly do. They started off, really started off in 2017 with the Charlottesville rally and all this, and they set up the George Floyd, which of course happened in 2020. And they had tried a lot of different things. They were looking at Mike Brown in St. Louis, and they were looking at others, even Jussie Smollett, I guess. They may be considering Jussie Smollett. But they were looking for a poster boy for what the left was wanting to do, and that was revolutionary change in America. And they got George Floyd. And with that, they ushered in every possible wrongness that they could possibly usher in. I'm going to reestablish the stream here real quick here. Just give me 1 second. But they burned their way across America. And the Democrat Party, you could tell, was a part of it because they did nothing to stop it. They never said, you've got to end this destruction. You've got to do something. The mayors of the cities involved never said, you've got to stop the burning. They turned down Donald Trump sending in the National Guard, and they let it burn. In Minneapolis, Tim Walz's his wife literally said she liked the smell of the burning tires because it meant change or something like that. She is like Imelda Marcos of Minneapolis. Anyway, so they just thought that, so I'm going to run network diagnostics. I'm going to run network diagnostics. We have an issue. Okay, here it comes. We'll have the stream on a second. Just give me a second. We are connected. I'm going back in. All right, I'm setting the stage. Ken, we should be back on with the stream. I do apologize. I had to restart the damned computer. So, but they killed about 30 people. They caused $2 billion worth of damage. They took away Mrs. Butterworth's Uncle Ben's. They took away, oddly enough, there was a TV show called Paw Patrol, okay? They took away the Dixie Chicks. They said the Dixie Chicks were no good. So they had to get rid of the Dixie Chicks. And I can go on and on and on. And they basically did a revolutionary change of America. They wanted to turn over America and make it into a socialist workers' paradise. And I'm going to continue real quick. Here, I've got it almost second here, Ken. I'm turning on my XSplit broadcaster. Like I said, I'm sorry I had a freeze up here on the computer, and this happens every once in a while. Probably need to get an engineer in here. So okay, I should be on. Let me get me so the computer, the camera looks good. I hate to do this live, guys, but this is what I do. I'm a broadcaster. Look, I'm back. Okay, there you go. Ken, we should be on. But I'm able to at least explain it in a cognitive manner and also continue the monologue as I do it. Most people are just kind of stuck there deer in the headlights, like that guy the other night on NBC when the poll stopped working in Wisconsin. He had no idea what to say. Me, I kept the conversation going, and I stretched things out a little while I was actually reestablishing connection on not only radio but also on the stream. I know, I'm a multitasker, ladies and gentlemen. Ugh, hate it when that happens. All right, so coming up, Michael Charbon from Canada. Don't go anywhere. Hey, it's Carson. You're listening to the best of the Rob Carson Show.

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0: Joining us on the Newsmax hotline is Michael Charbonneau, the host of the Charbonneau Report from Canada. Hey, Michael, do they still use the expression beauty, eh, in Canada? I do not hear Michael. Hello, Michael, are you there? Oh, this is perfect. This is just perfect. We have no audio from Michael. Michael, are you there? I have his face on camera, but I do not hear Michael Charbonneau.
1: Check 1, 2.
0: There you are. There you are. How you doing, brother?
1: Good. It's a pleasure to be with you and your syndicated radio listeners and live across the Newsmax network with the ultimate Rob Carson multitasker.
0: Well, thank God.
1: I love when you were so nice and calm when you signed off and we're watching the podcast and the headphones come off and smash down.
0: Well, you know, here's the deal. I'm a one-man band here. All right, I've got Redneck MacGyver, Ken, my producer. He's where the hell is he? Is he in Florida? Or in, he's in Florida. And then I got Brian back at WCBM, and then I got me over here on this island where I run all the audio and the video and everything else. So when something goes wrong, I've got to kind of literally it's like juggling. It's like juggling torches while standing on a ball. It's kind of that way. But we're here, and you're here.
1: The way you threw your headset down was classic because you were so calm and nice on air. But, Rob,
0: of course.
1: I got to tell you, about Alina Haba as the press secretary?
0: Brother, I'm going to tell you. You really, when you brought that up today, because I was running through people in my mind, and the people that came up to me were Stephen Miller, and
1: too abrasive.
0: Lydia Moynihan. And somebody had mentioned Matt Boyle, but I like Matt Boyle, but he's too much of a soft touch. He's too nice. But Haba has had to take suffer all the slings of the arrows of the media, and the Democrat Party and the crooked DOJ going after Donald Trump, and she handled it brilliantly. Plus she's gorgeous. Woo!
1: Now, you see, you were accused of being a misogynist by saying she is gorgeous.
0: No.
1: You know what the saddest thing of our state of the world is?
0: Mm-hmm.
1: Do you think women put makeup on and glam and dress in nice clothes and everything because they don't want men to acknowledge?
0: Yeah, you see, those days are over. When I'm out, even around the office, there's a young woman who works at the front desk, and I walk in and I said, those colors work really great on you. And I'm not even gay. And she's like, oh, thank you. Or when I'm out, I see somebody, like a beautiful woman walking down the sidewalk, and I'll say, that is fantastic. You are the total package. And they're like, oh, thank you so much. Oh, thank you so much. So those days are over. I don't walk around and slap them on the rear end and say, hey, nice butt. Yeah, that was the 70s or whatever. I never experienced that. But I think generally women like to get a compliment, and it's not sexual harassment if you just say you look good.
1: Yes, I totally agree. And you know what?
0: But
1: those were the pleasantries that we exchanged way back when.
0: Yes. And you are a handsome man, by the way. I'll just tell you that right now. You are a handsome man.
1: Oh, God.
0: All right, so let's get to it. What do you got on the plate today, brother?
1: I want to ask a question. I've been watching all this WNBA stuff. I like basketball. Toronto just got a brand new WNBA team called the Tempo, the Toronto Tempo.
0: The Tempo. Are they all lesbians, too?
1: No.
0: They're not all lesbians. Are they all...
1: Hold on.
0: I got a question
1: out here.
0: Oh, sorry. Go ahead.
1: I'm looking at all this stuff that's going down, and I'm going to ask this respectfully. Is this a racial thing? Are these black basketball players so enraged that the two top WNBA players are white and they assume that they were going to inherit that mantle?
0: Yeah.
1: Is that why they're so rough on them? I don't get it.
0: Here's the problem. You've got a combination of things. You have the indoctrination of young people, particularly black people, since before 2020, saying that you are a victim, saying that you will never achieve anything in this country because of our slave heritage and everything. And then, of course, the combination of telling everyone that Donald Trump and his supporters are Nazis and racists and white supremacists. Joe Biden said that white supremacists are the biggest danger we ever felt. It was all nonsense. But people internalized it and then consequently felt entitled, felt special, got the victimhood thing going here. And along comes Caitlin Clark. Now, Caitlin Clark scored more points than any basketball player ever. Okay, Christian Laettner, who, whatever, Kareem Abdul-Jabbar, everybody. She scored more points than any college basketball player ever. She comes to the league, has a gigantic, gigantic first year. Suddenly, people actually know at least one WNBA team because they never knew it before. I didn't know any WNBA teams or players. None. And they hate that they weren't able to get it done. And I'm sure they feel like that because they weren't able to get the WNBA on the radar, it's because of racism and it's because of Whitey. And it's not the case at all.
1: Well, I just think it's disparaging to see the clotheslining, the fist to the neck, etc.
0: Yeah, I think
1: we really have to get over that because I think they're going to tarnish the league and really impede the success that it is working on. The momentum is there. People are there, Rob. But
0: this is just terrible. Here's the thing. It is basically a self-immolation. It is self-immolation, it's self-destruction, and if the management of the teams don't understand it, then they can all go to hell. You know, this Dejounte Carrington, this woman who wears, she culturally appropriates white blonde hair. You notice that? So she did the clothesline on Caitlin Clark. I want you to hear Rob Finnerty. I think you're going to like that. Rob Finnerty did a report last night. This is about a minute and a half. I think we got time. I want you to hear this in its entirety, then react.
2: But my question tonight is, what happens to these women when they join this league? Why is this league so toxic? Meet Dejounte Carrington.
0: Yep.
2: Before she ever went to the WNBA, before it made her absolutely insane.
3: My mom ran track, and so they were both on collegiate scholarships. My sister played basketball in college, and she played at University of New Orleans. My brother played at the University of Oregon and University of Utah. It was a really fun dynamic and a really cool experience just to have my family surrounding me. I hope to return to school, get my master's and my PhD in psychology.
0: Wow.
3: And when I further that education, I want to become either a forensic psychologist or a behavioral analysis profiler.
0: Wow.
3: I'm playing, obviously, for my faith, my family, but also for all the young girls looking up to me and who aspire to do similar things.
2: Yeah. That's the same girl.
0: Yeah.
2: That's Dejounte right there.
0: Yeah.
2: I'm playing for my faith, my family, and all the young girls looking up to me. What the hell happened?
0: I know. It's radicalization and it's indoctrination, and it's being surrounded by a bunch of other sycophantic racists. That's really it, Michael.
1: You know what, Rob Carson? That's why Chris Reddy's Newsmax, people like Finity and yourself, bring up these type of topics that no other television station or radio, for that matter, is doing.
0: Yeah.
1: And it's this kind of a thing that the public kind of goes, I never heard that before.
0: I'm going to tell you,
1: wow, Dejounte, a whole different perspective.
0: Dejounte used to be a role model. She is not a role model now. She is a worthless piece of crap. And I think it's a damn shame because she was a respectful person with a very bright future, and now she's just an awful leftist. She wore a T-shirt that said F Donald Trump to the game. That's another part of it. Again, it's all this indoctrination, Michael. Listen, we've got to take a break and come back, okay?
1: Gotcha.
0: All right, let's take a break and come back. More with Michael Charbon on the other side of the break. This is the Rob Carson Show.
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2: College and the WNBA when you wore a sweatshirt to a game that said F Donald Trump and there were no consequences for that. And then you started dating women on your team. And then you tweeted about white privilege. Think about that.
0: Yeah.
2: Do you think maybe there's a connection between that and why the WNBA is so bad? Why it's so unlikable? Why I'm talking about it again for the second time this week on Newsmax.
0: Yeah. That is Rob Finnerty talking about DeJounte Carrington, by the way. You know this league is screwed when one of their arenas is called Climate Pledge Arena. So the WNBA is completely politicized to the left on everything. That's the problem with the WNBA, Michael Trouble.
1: Yeah, well, anybody who goes too far left will eventually fall off the slate. I think everybody realized during the Biden scenario and all those terrible things that were being trying or attempting to be changed have proven out to be negative from DEA to all the rest of it.
0: Yep.
1: It's proven that we want a merit-based society. We want to stay center. Whether you want to lean a little left or lean a little bit right, you can still stand up, sit down, and fight together.
0: Yeah, well, you know, there was a time, and I remember it because I wrote for Rush Limbaugh from 1989 to about 2013 or so, and you used to be able to break bread with Democrats, but the Democrats of today have been so brainwashed. Starting in 2010, with we're going to burn down the White House, or 2016, I should say, going to burn down the White House. Donald Trump's a Nazi. I remember when Trump was running in 2016, these Antifa people would get into the lines to Trump shows and get into fights with him, and I knew it was going to be a problem. And it infected the psyche of America. It has separated families. I'm an example of that. One of the reasons our marriage broke up. My wife asked for a divorce the day after the election. And
1: I couldn't believe when I was watching Van Jones on CNN saying, I'm tearing up. I had to talk to my child because they didn't know what was coming. So ridiculous, so amplified, and so way off base, they made it even worse.
0: It was a psyop. It was all a psyop. Now they just want to call it woke 1.0. And guess what? Right. I'm not accepting that, not one little bit. What else you got on the plate today, Michael Charbon?
1: So we're talking about driverless cars. I thought I'd bring this topic up. There was a woman who was driving a car in British Columbia. She was wearing sunglasses, and it was a self-driving vehicle, not naming any names.
0: Yeah.
1: The cops are pulling up beside them, and there is this lady with two kids in the back seat, potentially asleep. So the cop tried to pull her over and put the siren on and et cetera. And the problem was, here's where the default was.
0: Yeah.
1: The car was not able to use its driver detection systems.
0: Yeah.
1: Because she was wearing sunglasses.
0: What the what? So she's passed out at the wheel. She got two kids
1: asleep.
0: In the back. What? Oh, yeah.
1: Asleep.
0: Okay, she's
1: not
0: asleep. You know, yeah, it's amazing how many times I got asleep because I drank too much. But anyway, there you go. She might have just been an exhausted mother. But the car would not pull over because she had the glasses. I had no idea it was the glasses that did. I guess, yeah, okay, makes sense.
1: Yeah, because the driver sensing unit is looking at your eyes, your retina motion, right? The way it moves back and forth.
0: I imagine hers were probably a little red.
1: And there's two kids in the back seat.
0: I know. Well, you know, Michael, I got to tell you, I'm not as terrified of the self-driving cars as you might think. I think, for one, that this is going to revolutionize how the sight impaired are able to get around. And I mean that, really. Blind people are one of the most marginalized people in the entire country. Deaf people as well, by the way. Completely marginalized from society. And this would give not only maybe handicapped people, but also the blind, the ability to be able to go wherever they want to go, when they want to go, and have their own car. So I think that's a very positive. It's not perfect yet.
1: It's all the positive things. Guess what happened to a raccoon in British Columbia?
0: You know, I'm afraid, because, you know, when you're out there in British Columbia, you get lonely. And
1: they had to give the raccoon Narcan to save its life.
0: All right, okay.
1: Because it ate something that they weren't quite sure what it was.
0: What, a fentanyl in it?
1: It all of a sudden started imitating Jimi Hendrix, but they had to save the raccoon by giving it Narcan.
0: They gave a raccoon Narcan? Did they find a little raccoon crack pipe laying there? Tiny little heroin needle?
1: It ate something. It ate something that looked like wax.
0: Okay. So you think it was man-made, or do you think it was some sort of an herb or a mushroom that grows out in the wild?
1: I have no idea. I got to say, when I read that, I said, thank goodness for the raccoon. But what about the person who gave the raccoon Narcan, who realized that the white waxy substance would put the little critter in danger?
0: I don't know.
1: Who's culpable?
0: Better to give a raccoon Narcan than mouth-to-mouth. You know?
1: No, we heard later on that it was a squirrel. The guy was too high to realize it wasn't a raccoon.
0: Oh, that's fantastic. All right, listen, Michael.
1: All right, last point.
0: Go ahead. One more. Yes.
1: A great white shark. You know the apex hunter? We're talking about a 729-pound shark.
0: Yes.
1: So Florida has this tracking system that they can track things. This shark is going down the St. Lawrence River looking after seals. And people are like, you know, in the St. Lawrence, you swim, you know, you drink, you eat perch. And there's a shark in the St. Lawrence.
0: You know, when Jaws came out, I don't know what you were with it. We were at the same age. We were afraid to go in lakes in Iowa. That's how bad it scared us. It was really that.
1: I'm telling you, when they can track a shark in the St. Lawrence, you know something's not good.
0: None good. All right, Michael Charbonne, fantastic to have you on, my brother, live from Canada. 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
0: God bless you, brother. We'll talk again soon. Let's take a break and come back. This is The Rob Carson Show.
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0: So, Stephen Miller yesterday went on an epic rant. Because AOC is trying to laugh off all of the destruction of the Democrat Party and the idiocy of shutting down the country for an election year for all of the racist nonsense. It was 1968 all over again, burning of American cities, all of the nonsense. And she's trying to laugh it off. We're not letting it go. We're not letting it go because of what you did to our country. But this is Stephen Miller coming off the top rope.
19: So let's talk about this callous laughter from AOC talking about what she calls woke one. What was one of the central tenets of the so-called woke ideology that the left launched in 2020 in earnest and throughout these last number of years, although of course it's ideological roots of Marxism and anti-Americanism and communism and third worldism, all of course significantly predate that. What was one of its core tenets?
0: Racism?
19: The dismantlement, destruction, and defunding of our police departments.
0: Oh yes.
19: That policy objective, which remains in force in every blue city today, in Chicago, in Los Angeles, and New York, an unrelenting war against police. The result, the wages of that policy, were a historic increase in murders until President Trump came along. A historic increase in shootings. Dead bodies, drug overdoses, gangs run amok, citizens living in fear, public spaces ceded to violent, thuggish, armed robbers. That was the policy. We're all going to have a good laugh about that?
0: No.
19: Sorry your husband was murdered.
0: Yeah.
19: Sorry your mom was killed.
0: Yeah.
19: Sorry your loved ones are 6 feet under the ground now. We're going to have a good laugh about that? It's sickening. It's disgusting. And the thing is, it never stopped.
0: The amazing thing is, I moved here a little over a year now. It's been over a year. Did you know that? About a year and a half. Or year and a month. And Donald Trump came in and cleaned up this city. And I'm going to tell you, if you make it to D.C., you will not believe it. It is Shangri-La. It is Paris back in the day. It is Rome. It's absolutely gorgeous.
19: Look, here in Washington, D.C., you just did a segment on the one-year anniversary of President Trump's D.C. Safe Initiative, where he achieved the largest ever reduction of violent crime, not only in the history of this city, but the history of any city.
0: Yeah.
19: Nowhere
0: it's
19: has
0: happened.
19: Violent crime fallen so steeply, so quickly, so totally.
0: Yeah, 100%. And now we got to deal with the DSA.
19: It's hatred for America, and it's hatred for the people who have made America great. It's hatred for the people who build and sustain things. Look at all of these DSA candidates. Look at all of these radical left ideologues. Look at everyone who proposes all these different woke ideas. What do they have in common? It's a people and a movement who can't build anything.
0: Yep.
19: This is a movement. It never ends with the cathedral.
0: Yep.
19: It never ends with the bridge.
0: Nope.
19: It never ends with the brand new airport.
0: Nope.
19: It never ends with a secure border.
0: Nope.
19: It never ends with a gleaming community.
0: Nope.
19: It never ends with a functional school system.
0: Nope.
19: It never ends with a beautiful, gorgeous park.
0: Yep.
19: It never even ends with a presidential library that you can look at and not feel disgust like the Obama library.
0: Yeah.
19: It's an ideology that looks at what civilization built and is envious and hateful and jealous and says, I will take, I will steal, I will dismantle, I will destroy, and I will redistribute everything that you have built to people who don't belong here and have no right to be here.
0: Yes, and this is why I said you're not in the position to demand anything. You spoiled, entitled little turds. you human turds like El Sayed and Francesca Hong and all of you idiots, you are not in the position to demand anything from the people who have made this country great. You've done nothing. We are going to drive your movement into hell with the Democrat Party. Yeah, baby. Hour number two of the Rob Carson Show is on the other side of this break. If I were you, I wouldn't go anywhere.
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21: News this hour from Town Hall. I'm Jason Walker. Democratic Socialists of America quietly building a network of activists to influence unions that are central to the Democrats. Here's Bernie Bennett with the story.
22: The organization's plan encourages young socialists to select jobs where they can either unionize or join existing unions and move them further to the left. While most Americans are aware of DSA-backed office holders Alexandria Ocasio-Cortez and Zohran Mamdani, the strategy of placing members in unions may actually yield more important dividends for the organization's long-term goals. From 2018 to 2021, the Young Democrat Socialists of America adopted a, quote, rank-and-file strategy as a national priority. The YDSA added that it was organizing members to enter strategic industries such as logistics, education, and healthcare. Bernie Bennett, Washington.
21: Rescue efforts continuing in the latest earthquake. This a 7.7 magnitude in Indonesia. Karen Chamas has the latest on that quake.
23: Rescue teams in eastern Indonesia have recovered six more bodies after a magnitude 7.7 earthquake struck the day before, bringing the death toll to at least 53. The quake, which hit on Saturday, was followed by at least 995 aftershocks. Rescuers continued to search through the rubble on Sunday, focusing on three regencies that were inaccessible immediately after the quake. AP footage showed a woman being rushed into hospital by rescuers with blood dripping from her head. Meanwhile, thousands like Johannes Stefanos Ratu have been displaced. I'm Karen Chamas.
21: Rough weather in the eastern part of the United States, heavy rain, flash flooding from the Midwest to the mid-Atlantic. However, National Weather Service says rounds of heavy rain and thunderstorms will be continuing to move to the east and should be out by Tuesday night. More on these stories, townhall.com.
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25: 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After a brief taste of monsoonal moisture and a break from triple-digit daytime highs, the heat, it's back on again for Southern Nevada. The National Weather Service issuing an extreme heat warning for tomorrow through Friday, with forecast highs again near 110 degrees. On Friday, a wave of monsoonal moisture made its way through the Vegas Valley, bringing many areas of Southern Nevada some much-needed rain. Harry Reid International Airport, Las Vegas' official weather station, got 0.03 inches of rain, the second straight day that we got some rain. Parts of Vegas Valley also got some rain on Wednesday and Thursday, mostly in the Henderson area. Las Vegas home sales up last month, while the median sales price did drop. Las Vegas realtors reporting 2,046 previously owned single-family homes were sold last month in Southern Nevada, up 1.2% from July of last year. The median sales price of homes sold last month was $480,000, down 1% from the same time last year. More than 7,400 single-family homes listed for sale in July got no offers, a more than 4% increase year over year, but 80% did sell within 60 days. It may come as no surprise, Las Vegas not pedestrian-friendly. The shoe company Kudu recently analyzed pedestrian fatality rates and walk scores for 35 major cities across the country, giving Las Vegas a score of 25 out of 100, ranking it 30th out of the 35. Local traffic safety officials not disputing that ranking, saying that Las Vegas roads were built for cars, not for people. Las Vegas' mark of 3.46 pedestrian deaths per 100,000, fifth in the study. Albuquerque, New Mexico was the most dangerous city for pedestrians. Take AM 670 with you wherever you go. 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
8: Fort Worth, Texas. Our next story is about an American logger, miner, cattle rancher, and philanthropist. But that's not why his name is recognized all over the world. 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
26: In the summer of 1889, 8-year-old Wilhelm Edward Boone

0: and be successful as he was. I find that most remarkable.
1: The son adores his father and sees him as a role model. Suddenly, catastrophe enters young Wilhelm's world.
0: Unfortunately, he died of influenza at the age of 41 or so. And I mean, having his father die at such an early age was certainly most difficult for the family.
1: For Wilhelm, life becomes even harder when his mother remarries. The boy withdraws into his own world and openly refuses to accept his stepfather.
2: Stepfathers and stepsons don't always mesh perfectly right off the bat, and he may have felt that this was good for young William to get a little more discipline in his life and so on, and so he was packed off to school.
1: Young Wilhelm Buing, who just turned 13, is about to embark on a journey into more of the unknown. Since his father's death 5 years ago, the boy has become more and more of a loner. His new family sees him as a troublemaker. His mother sees no other option but to send him halfway around the world to a Swiss boarding school near Lake Geneva. Wilhelm was left to cope on his own.
0: For a young boy from Detroit, going to Switzerland at that time, it was really an undertaking. But apparently, he did quite well.
2: Tens of thousands of people have experienced that and survived it. I think in Boeing's case, you have to wonder if it didn't make him a very sort of self-contained and stronger person. He was in Switzerland, after all, having to cope with foreign culture and a foreign language, or several foreign languages, being Switzerland.
1: Many years later, the hard years at boarding school are over, and Wilhelm Buing finally sees the Statue of Liberty appear on the horizon. After all the lonely and authoritarian years in Switzerland, one thing is clear for Wilhelm. He's an American. He signs his name as William Buing. William enrolls at the elite university, Yale. But 1 year before graduation, he drops out and takes a steamship west to Washington State.
3: Yes?
4: Mr. Buing, your whiskey.
3: Oh, thank you. Stuart, at what time do we arrive in Grays Harbor?
4: No, we arrive tomorrow morning. Is there anything else?
3: No, thank you. That's all.
4: Have a good evening.
1: For Buing, it's another venture into the unknown. Yet he follows in the footsteps of his father. He wants to go into the timber business.
5: It really was the Wild West, only instead of cowboys and cattle, you had timber and loggers. So there were lots of saloons, hotels, all the kind of places that lumberjacks would want to go to spend their hard-earned money. It would have been quite a shock, very, very different than what he was used to.
2: In many ways, it must have been very similar to Wilhelm Buing's experiences back in Michigan when he first came over as an immigrant. I mean, for a kid who'd been raised in luxury, sent to boarding schools, had gone to Yale, it must have been a shock.
1: At about the same time, on the east coast of America, thousands of miles away from William Buing, and at first unnoticed by the world, a technical quantum leap, a revolution that would change the world, is taking place. Brothers Wilbur and Orville Wright have been studying flying devices for years. On December 17th, 1903, the two bicycle mechanics finally succeed in performing the first motorized flight in the history of mankind. This feat would soon change William Buing's life too. In fact, in the deep woods of Washington, Buing manages to achieve things that nobody thought him capable of.
5: Within a short period of time, he started the Greenwood Timber Company, so he had his own logging business that he had started. He also started Buing and McCrimmon, which was a land holding company, so he would purchase land so that he could log it, and possibly for the mineral rights. But once he was done logging,

0: it, this holding company then sold the land. So he was very successful in the few years that he stayed in the Grays Harbor area. In all of his pictures, he's always well-dressed. Part of that is just the time, but part of it was just who he was. You see photographs of him out in the woods, and yes, he's wearing rough clothes, heavy wool slacks, but they were always nicely made. You can tell when you look at the pictures that it's high quality material. He just always presented himself as a well-dressed, well-heeled businessman.
1: And you've been listening to the story of one William Boeing. And my goodness, gets into Yale, quits, heads west to replicate what his father had done in Michigan, and that is build up a successful timber business. When we come back, what happens next with the advent of flight? The story of William Boeing continues here on Our American Stories. 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
1: And we continue with Our American Stories and the story of William Boeing. Let's pick up where we last left off.
17: Boeing is a wealthy bachelor who has achieved great success. And in 1909, at the World's Fair in Seattle, he sees a manned airplane fly for the first time. This sparks a fascination with aircraft, and in 1910, his life takes a new turn when he travels south to the Los Angeles International Air Meet to see the first aviation show in the United States. Fixated by the thought of flying, Boeing returns to Seattle. His conversations keep revolving around aviation. Then, 4 years after his visit to Los Angeles, Boeing is introduced to U.S. Navy Lieutenant Conrad Westervelt.
0: Westervelt was a well-educated East Coast young man who was in the U.S. Navy. He comes from a very similar background from Boeing.
17: Boeing finds a friend in Westervelt who sees the airplane as something more than the widely held belief that it was nothing more than an expensive toy. To affirm that the aeroplane is going to revolutionize the future is to be guilty of the wildest exaggeration, trumpeted the Scientific American magazine that year. On the morning of July 4th, 1914, Boeing and Westervelt celebrate the 4th of July by purchasing tickets for a ride on a push-prop Curtiss seaplane on Lake Washington. Boeing goes first. Sitting on the lower wing of the plane, Boeing's feet dangle over the front of the wing, while his hands grip the edge of the wing. And there is no seatbelt.
13: He spent the afternoon taking turns with his friend, and they became more and more interested. This is 1914.
0: The short of it is that they looked at it and they said, we can build a better airplane. And that was the beginning of Pacific Aero Products that eventually became the Boeing company.
17: A small shipyard situated on Lake Union in Seattle, an ideal spot for building water planes, becomes the nucleus of the Boeing Airplane Company. On June 15th, 1916, William Boeing has his new 26-foot-long seaplane, Bluebill, pushed out onto the lake. His test pilot is unaccountably late. Growing impatient, Boeing climbs into the cockpit, takes the controls, and taxis out into Lake Union, determined to perform the first flight. As the late pilot rushes up to the hangar, he's just in time to see Boeing turn the plane into the wind, gun the engine, and lift off.
13: Now, Father hadn't had a lot of experience. He'd had a little bit in this Martin seaplane, but that was about all he'd had. And, you know, it's quite a performance to get in an airplane, brand new, that actually he and Westervelt had constructed and take off.
17: Boeing's maiden flight is a success, flying over 900 feet. The following morning, Boeing and his plane are the talk of the nation. For the last 2 years since 1914, World War I has been raging in Europe. For the first time in history, aircraft are deployed in battle. Yet America fails to see the importance of aviation in war. Boeing sees an opportunity.
18: Boeing was not only a believer in aviation and an enthusiast, but he was also, in his way, I mean, he was a patriot, and he thought America was asleep at the switch, that the war in Europe was already showing that aviation had a role, and it was a role that was increasing almost week by week as aircraft improved and as their uses were diversified. When the war began in 1914, the American Army had 55 aircraft on its rolls. 55. I mean, Belgium had a more thriving military aircraft presence in 1914 than the United States did.
17: Boeing wants to wake the military up with a spectacular event.
18: He flew over the city and dropped fake bombs, cardboard missiles that with the message in them, you know, sort of in a sense saying, wake up. We need to be, our aviation needs to be prepared. You know, we're vulnerable. And the story goes that one of the places he dropped them was at a football game between the University of Washington and the University of California. And I've checked, and there was a game here in November when this flight took place. So I believe that part of it is, in fact, true also.
17: Today, Boeing's headquarters in Chicago, the workplace of company historian Michael Lombardi, is home of the company's most important document, which is kept in a safe, multiply insured and protected.
19: This is the document that Bill Boeing put together when he decided to start the company. It's a wonderful document when you're trying to examine the genius and the vision of Bill Boeing. And keeping in mind at the time, the airplane in the United States was just a curiosity. Nobody really saw a use for it. But Bill Boeing, in these articles of incorporation, put down what his business should be. And you see some amazing things, such as having airports and the ideas of, which was completely unheard of at the time, of people flying on airplanes and using the airplane for travel. It really shows the genius and the vision that Bill Boeing had.
17: Because of the war in Europe, the Navy is looking to order 50 training planes. Boeing is very keen on getting this contract. All his hopes lie in his new seaplane, the Model C.
19: Boeing received a contract for 50 of these Navy trainers. So it was our first government contract and the first production order that Boeing received. So this really was the beginning of the company.
17: The son of a German immigrant is awarded the sought-after contract for planes to be used in the war against Germany. Boeing's people work in three shifts around the clock to complete this order. November 1918. World War I is over, and America celebrates its victorious soldiers. Like all Americans, William Boeing is relieved that the killings on the battlefields in Europe have stopped. But he's anxious too. Surely there won't be any more defense contracts in times of peace.
18: Boeing suffered at the end of the First World War, as all aircraft manufacturers did. It was an industry that had really not existed in any significant sense before the war. Suddenly it was called into life by the needs of the war. Boeing immediately had to lay off people.
17: Boeing, who went into the aviation business with so much passion, is suddenly faced with enormous financial difficulties. This was in part because a surplus of cheap used military aircraft flooded the market, and many aircraft manufacturers, including Boeing, were unable to sell new aircraft.
1: And you've been listening to the story of William Boeing, and he first gets an interest in planes by just seeing one fly overhead with a man powering that plane for the first time. That piques his interest, but then he does what entrepreneurs do. He goes down to Los Angeles to see an air show, and then, well, air travel and airplanes become his absolute fixation. In 1914, he spent an afternoon riding on a plane, as did his partner, Navy Lieutenant George Conrad Westervelt. And during those rides, he realized one thing: he and his pal could build a better plane. And of course, the company they had bought was on a lake. What better place to build a seaplane? And he did. The Model C seaplane was so impressive that it soon landed a military contract, World War I being the first war where planes mattered. And America had a terrible deficit. And off to work Boeing went, landing those military contracts and helping Americans, in the end, win World War I and end it. And there went the demand for the seaplane. What would happen next? Well, layoffs happened next, but opportunity for Boeing and his partner beckoned, as entrepreneurs do. They take adversity and they turn it into opportunity. When we come back, more of the story of William Boeing here on Our American Stories.
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1: And we continue with our American stories and the story of William Boeing. Let's pick up where we last left off.
19: Knowing that the business would continue sometime in the future, he wanted to hold on to his people. And the thing to remember at this time, these were very skilled craftsmen, woodworkers, seamstresses, and the engineers that he'd brought in. These people were hard to find, and it would be very difficult to find them again.
0: Boeing had two choices. They could collapse, and simply he could say, well, it was fun, and now I'm going to do something else. Or he could keep it going with money out of his own pocket.
17: Boeing puts $390,000 of his private money into his ailing company. In order to survive and keep from closing, Boeing is forced to diversify and start selling, among other things, furniture, countertops, phonograph cases, and flat-bottom boats called sea sleds.
4: One worker that came up to him and wanted to know if they're going to make it or not. And I think Father said, we get by this summer, we'll never look back.
17: In 1927, chances for a lucrative business opportunity arise for Boeing.
19: One of the major leaps in the business for Bill Boeing, and really put him on the national stage, was the idea that they would try to win one of the mail contracts, airmail contracts, that the United States Post Office had put out for bid. The airplane did beat the competition, and it was critical to the success of Mr. Boeing winning this contract, actually the biggest contract, which was flying mail from San Francisco to Chicago.
17: Boeing's move displayed incredible foresight. He won the bid for the contract by deciding to use an air-cooled engine rather than a traditional water-cooled engine in his Model 40 mail planes. The Model 40, in addition to carrying mail, also had an enclosed cabin that could carry two passengers. So for this venture, William founded a new business, an airline company called Boeing Air Transport, later to be called United Airlines. In the first year of operation, it delivered an estimated 1,300 tons of mail and carried 6,000 passengers.
4: It was a new concept of aviation, of blending passengers and airmail and everything together. This was the first time in this country that passengers, freight, and mail were carried on a route. This route was 2,000 miles long from San Francisco to Chicago.
19: The Boeing Airplane Company had some success building military planes, but nothing on the commercial side. And this airplane really established the Boeing Company as a commercial airplane company as well.
17: Boeing started to show a profit from his airmail endeavor.
4: The rule was that the mail came first. And so if they had more mail, passengers got bumped. But carrying those passengers actually is what made it profitable even the first year. And that is very unusual when you start something as new as this to have it successful the first year.
17: As his company begins experiencing new success, so does William personally, as he meets and marries Bertha Paschal. From now on, she hardly ever leaves his side. Boeing gives the love of his life a gift, the Taconite, a yacht named after the iron ore his father once found that had brought great wealth to the family. But turbulence hits Boeing's flight of success with the Wall Street crash of 1929. It will become the most devastating stock market crash in the history of the United States. The mood swings against Boeing and the thriving airmail companies.
19: When the Depression happened, and then actually in some of the darkest days of the Depression, the aviation industry was doing quite well, despite the Depression. So this, of course, caught the attention of politicians in Washington.
17: Politicians look for a scapegoat. In February 1934, William Boeing is summoned to a government antitrust investigating committee. Boeing is accused of creating a monopoly and getting his government contracts only through secret agreements.
5: Building monopoly for your company.
17: The government cancels all contracts. In the future, they want to nationalize all the routes. Boeing desperately tries to refute these charges.
7: Sir, I did not create a monopoly, nor did I cheat anyone. I simply had the foresight to bid low and take a loss the first couple of years with a long view in mind. The only thing I am guilty of is running a successful company. That's all.
4: It was very unfair hearings. They weren't interested in the facts. They're more interested in the conclusion that they've arrived at before the meeting started. And so this basically was more a political vendetta.
17: Mr. Boeing, a man of the deepest integrity, is so hurt by the accusations that he regrets ever getting into aviation.
19: All the charges were dropped, but the whole idea of being treated this way, that remembering that Bill Boeing was the epitome of a gentleman, that his word was everything. He was honest, a man of integrity, open and fair business. These were the things that he believed in. And to have that questioned was an affront to him. It affected him deeply, and he sold his interest and moved on to a private life.
17: William Boeing, who founded the Boeing Airplane Company 18 years prior to the investigation and then turned it into a booming business, resigns as chairman and sells his stock. He spends most of his time with his wife on their yacht, the Taconite. He serves as an advisor to the Boeing Airplane Company during World War II and is on hand again in 1954 for the rollout of the Boeing 707. Boeing Airplane Company's first jet and their first commercially successful jet airliner. Then on September 1956, just 2 days before William Boeing's 75th birthday, time stands still on board the Taconite. Here's the current owner of the Taconite, Gordon Levitt.
2: I'm reviewing here the pilot house log of the yacht, and I'm looking at September the 28th, 1956. With sincere regret, I record the death of the owner, Mr. William E. Boeing, at 1308 from acute thrombosis. Signed, Perth McIntyre, Master.
17: William E. Boeing established a company that remains iconic in American industry. With $96 billion in sales, Boeing has customers in more than 150 countries and operations in 49 states that employ over 156,000 Americans.
1: And a terrific job on the production, editing, storytelling, and scripting by our own Greg Hengler. And what a story you just heard. What Boeing does is, well, he writes a check, $390,000 of his own money, to keep his company alive, and they're selling furniture, doing anything they need to do to get through tough times and get to that next opportunity, which of course was the post office bid, which transformed the company. And thus was founded Boeing Air Transport, which would become United Airlines. And my goodness, that rule that mail comes first, but the passengers are the profit. Well, that was the ruling formula that made Boeing Boeing. And then came the politicians. The Great Depression came, somebody had to be blamed, and so Boeing was that man. Boeing would go on to sell the interest in his firm, resign as chairman, and sell all the stock. But he would advise Boeing during World War II and during their rollout of their 707, the world's first commercial passenger jet. The story of William Boeing, in the end, the story of modern aviation, here on Our American Stories. 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
1: This is Our American Stories, and now it's time for the McClellan Files, where we go deep inside the life of, well, Bob McClellan. Bob walks us through right now the lessons he learned and passed on to his kids over the years by simply walking through the Golden Gate National Cemetery.
15: The Golden Gate National Cemetery lies 12 miles south of San Francisco and is home for 137,000 graves. Congress authorized construction of the facility in 1937, with the first interments in 1941. The cemetery was officially dedicated on Memorial Day, May 30, 1942. The California Attorney General Earl Warren, who later became the Chief Justice of the United States and the leader of the legal battle for integration, was the keynote speaker. It's a place I know real well. I grew up on the hill above the cemetery and probably passed by it every day. My friends and myself often walked through it on our way into town. At night, we would even jump the fence to see who was a real scaredy cat wandering around the graves. One night, while walking through the cemetery, I stepped on the soft grass of a new grave, and as my shoe sank in the freshly dug soil, it felt like some corpse had just reached up and grabbed my ankle and was trying to pull me down. Boy, it would send me running through the graveyard as fast as I could go. On Memorial Day, the Boy Scouts and volunteers will place a small American flag in front of each tombstone. After they are done, the grounds would appear to come alive from the motion of the little flags waving in the wind. Over the years, I would take my children to place flags in front of the gravestones and afterwards walk to my father's gravesite. After paying our respects, we descended down the mound to walk through the grounds. Little did I realize that our journey through the grounds would take us down below the surface into the underworld of the dead, and from them be given a revelation of the future. Memorial Day is a time to remember the past. I have lots of memories about my father, and I share them with my kids when we visit him. But I also take time to point out how much we can learn about what it is to be an American and what this place can tell us about the future of our country. My father is buried on the mound, upon which flies a giant American flag standing guard over the men and women who served it well. The facts of his life are chiseled across the face of the stone, and each one contains a story about him and the world in which he lived. This stone, like his dog tags, gives you the essential facts of Robert Alden McClellan Sr., Master Sergeant, USMC, retired, World War II, Korea, born 10 November 1916, died 26 August 1986. The stone is a factual summary of him, without any life or color, but for a few moments, memory changes all of that. The fact that most defined him were the words World War II, a synonym for the Battle of Guadalcanal. As a Marine, he spent 6 months on that island fighting with malaria without help, supplies, or reinforcements. His date of birth is the 10th of November, which is the same day as the Marine Corps birthday, and for the 21 years he served in the Marines, it was the biggest event in our family. There's a cross on top of the stone, but my father was really not much of a Christian, as he liked sin way too much to give it up for religion. But he did have a great capacity for faith. The object of his faith was the United States Marine Corps. When he was buried, I had them inscribe at the bottom of the stone the Marine Corps motto, Semper Fidelis, which means always faithful. Standing there remembering my father's character reminded me of what it was about him that I loved so much. I pointed out to my children that memories aren't just about sentiment, conjuring up old feelings and images, but teachers of the greatness of the individual lying under the ground and all those around him. In this place, men and women are buried in this cemetery who fought and served this country from the Spanish-American War all the way through Afghanistan in so many places. They must have had a vision of the future for our country to be worth dying for and to protect it from harm. I found it simply inspirational, and the urge to participate in something important welled up in my chest. Walking down from the mound to meander among the graves below, I pointed out a tombstone of a young Marine PFC. I said, see, his birthday's 1948, and his date of death is 1966. His campaign, Vietnam. I told him this Marine likely died in action somewhere in a jungle or a rice paddy in Southeast Asia at age 18. I too was born in 1948, and I remember when I went into the Marines. In spite of so many conflicting and confusing reasons whether or not to go, it just became something I had to do. I felt that failing to do so would always leave me feeling incomplete. My life needed something greater than the pursuit of personal gratification. I was only 17 when I enlisted. Finally, I think I did so to prove something to myself. But why did this Marine go? He must have believed by going that he would help make the world a safer and freer place. Maybe it gave him a sense of purpose or pride. It certainly did me. What did he believe about his future that made him volunteer? Well, I don't know, but I guess at 18 he probably believed he would live forever. Sadly, though, he didn't. He was so young and so brave when he died. We visited some headstones which had a powdered blue flag in front of it, indicating that this person was a recipient of the Medal of Honor. The cemetery has 17 buried on its grounds. Standing before the gravestone, I would read from the brochure about the risk and sacrifice for others these recipients had taken. Reading this harrowing story about acting up with any regard for his personal safety gave me goosebumps. Many of the more famous military are buried here. Admiral Nimitz, for example, who was commander of all naval and marine forces in the Central Pacific, has the largest tombstone in the cemetery. But there are those too who are less famous, or virtually unknown, buried on these grounds. I took my boys over to a group of graves that contained the blasted and burnt remains of the dead from the Port Chicago explosion. The efforts of these African Americans contributed to the victory over Japan, but their deaths ignited great changes in America and furthered the cause of civil rights. Those great supply ships of Nimitz needed fuel and munitions to feed the ever-moving forces across the Pacific. Planes without bombs and Marines without bullets won't win a war. It was the supply ships that would make that possible. They would come up to the North Bay to fill up on fuel from the Shell refinery in Martinez and subsequently be loaded with bombs from the Naval Magazine Center at Port Chicago, just a little further up in the bay. Loading those dangerous explosives without adequate training and under abusive conditions was a job that was given to African Americans because they were not allowed to fight along with the military due to the segregation policy of the armed forces. On July 17, 1944, while loading bombs on a supply ship loaded with fuel, a fire broke out, causing the ship and all the rail cars with bombs to explode. The explosion was measured at Berkeley at 3.5 on the Richter scale, and the blast climbed to 12,000 feet, killing 320 and wounding 390 men, mostly all of whom were African American. After the explosion, 50 men refused to load ships and were convicted of mutiny. The outcry of the public was so great that they were given a retrial and found not guilty. The impact of this horrific disaster, coupled with the injustice of the trial, pushed the Navy into integrating its forces in 1945. Within a few years, all branches of the military discontinued segregation, which opened the door for someone like Colin Powell to become the first African-American general, to be the chairman of the Joint Chiefs of Staff, and eventually the Secretary of State. The unidentified remains of those men lie buried here under the name unknown. There is no birth date or rank, just a cross, date of death, and branch of service. They lie here simply anonymous, having no identity at all. With so many stories, irony is everywhere. One is to learn that there are Japanese-American soldiers from World War II buried in these graves, right across the street from the Tanforan racetrack, where during the war, those with Japanese ancestry were imprisoned in the stables as the enemy. Eventually, they were offered an opportunity to join an all-Japanese regiment to fight the Germans in Europe. Despite the expropriation of their freedom and property, these Japanese-American soldiers went on to become the most decorated unit in United States history. Wow, I asked, what drove these guys? Well, it's evident they saw themselves as Americans protecting this country for the future. We walked back up to the top of the mound to stand under the unfurled flag on the spot where a Navy bugler dressed in his whites blew taps at my father's funeral. Reflecting over our walk as we ascended, I felt imbued by the knowledge of the history buried here and realized this place is not just about the past, but of the future. Memorials not only bring the past back, but they provide a foundation upon which to stand to prepare for what is ahead. Standing under the flag, I looked over the thousands of graves to the future with the knowledge of who was here and what happened to them. This knowledge gives me a hopeful vision in the face of the challenging and uncertain future ahead, and it deeply ingrains in myself and my children an understanding of what it means to be an American.
1: 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Bob McClellan, his story, his father's story, so many soldiers' stories.
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27: News this hour from Town Hall. I'm Jason Walker. President Trump calls concerns about conditions on the USS Lincoln as fake. He says many, many service members and veterans have been overseas for long periods of time.
28: The aircraft carrier has been the subject of escalating concern over mental health and supply issues for American sailors enduring a record-setting, uninterrupted time at sea of more than 240 days. Trump calls the reports fake news.
29: And an admiral came up to see me over the weekend, and it was at a big group, and he happened to be an admiral retired. He said, I've been on ships that are out there much longer than that, sir, and I know people on the Lincoln. They say it's beautifully maintained and beautifully taken care of.
28: The Lincoln arrived in the Middle East in January and has been supporting the U.S. war against Iran, including the blockade on Iranian ports. I'm Julie Walker.
27: Well, the Trump administration launching a new strategy to tackle homelessness, arguing that treating addiction and mental illness must come before simply providing housing. Here's correspondent Ron Taylor.
30: HUD Secretary Scott Turner says years of housing first policies have fallen short, pointing to statistics showing 75% of homeless Americans struggling with drug addiction and 78% suffer from mental illness. Turner says housing remains important, but housing alone is not enough. The new Treatment First Toolkit, unveiled by HUD and HHS, aims to expand recovery services and connect homeless individuals with addiction and mental health treatment. HHS Secretary Robert F. Kennedy Jr. says lasting recovery starts with effective care, not leaving people trapped in addiction and homelessness. Ron Taylor reporting.
27: Associated Press preseason football rankings are out. Number one, well, they're picking Ohio State. More on these stories, townhall.com.
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0: 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After a brief taste of monsoonal moisture and a break from triple-digit daytime highs, the heat, it's back on again for Southern Nevada. The National Weather Service issuing an extreme heat warning for tomorrow through Friday, with forecast highs again near 110 degrees. On Friday, a wave of monsoonal moisture made its way through the Vegas Valley, bringing many areas of Southern Nevada some much-needed rain. Harry Reid International Airport, Las Vegas' official weather station, got 0.03 inches of rain, the second straight day that we got some rain. Parts of Vegas Valley also got some rain on Wednesday and Thursday, mostly in the Henderson area. Las Vegas home sales up last month, while the median sales price did drop. Las Vegas realtors reporting 2,046 previously owned single-family homes were sold last month in Southern Nevada, up 1.2% from July of last year. The median sales price of homes sold last month was $480,000, down 1% from the same time last year. More than 7,400 single-family homes listed for sale in July got no offers, a more than 4% increase year over year, but 80% did sell within 60 days. It may come as no surprise, Las Vegas not pedestrian-friendly. The shoe company Kudu recently analyzed pedestrian fatality rates and walk scores for 35 major cities across the country, giving Las Vegas a score of 25 out of 100, ranking it 30th out of the 35. Local traffic safety officials not disputing that ranking, saying that Las Vegas roads were built for cars, not for people. Las Vegas' mark of 3.46 pedestrian deaths per 100,000, fifth in the study. Albuquerque, New Mexico was the most dangerous city for pedestrians. Take AM 670 with you wherever you go. 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
9: Near the Tomb of the Unknown Soldier and beside the grave of world heavyweight boxing champion Joe Louis in Arlington National Cemetery is the resting place of a film star who chose to be remembered first and foremost as a U.S. Marine. Here to tell another Hollywood Goes to War story is Roger McGrath. McGrath is the author of Gunfighters, Highwaymen, and Vigilantes. He's a U.S. Marine, former history professor at UCLA, and has appeared on numerous History Channel documentaries. He's a regular contributor here on Our American Stories. Let's take a listen.
10: Lee Marvin was one of Hollywood's iconic tough guys. He was convincing in such roles because he was one. He was a Marine veteran of the island hopping campaign in the Central Pacific during World War II and came home badly wounded.
1: Like every Marine that I landed with on the beaches of Kwajalein, Eniwetok, Saipan during World War II, we were ready to fight before we shipped out to the Pacific.

0: Academy Award for Best Actor for the dual roles he played brilliantly in Cat Ballou, half old-fashioned Western and half comedy.
1: Look at your eyes.
2: What's wrong with my eyes?
1: Well, they're red. Bloodshot.
2: You ought to see them from my side.
0: Lee Marvin is born in 1924 to Lamont Marvin, an advertising executive, and Courtney Davidge Marvin, a fashion writer. Lee is named in honor of a distant relative, Confederate General Robert E. Lee. Lee and his older brother, Robert, enjoy an upper-middle-class existence, including shooting and hunting with their father, a decorated veteran of World War I. However, Lee has problems in school. In hindsight, it's clear he had dyslexia and attention deficit disorder.
3: Let him get up.
0: At the time, though, he's simply a student who acts up and gets in trouble for rowdiness, fighting, and truancy. He doesn't like school and later says, every day it was a toss-up whether I'd go or skip. He's expelled from several private schools in New York, mostly for fighting. When his father goes to Florida for a job, he takes Lee with him and enrolls him in St. Leo Preparatory School, a Catholic boys' high school in Lakeland. St. Leo's has an excellent athletic program, which makes life at the school tolerable for Lee. He excels at track, running the hurdles and quarter mile, and throwing the javelin. He also excels at swimming. He even manages to pass all his academic classes. Lee still has a wild hair. He and a couple of his good friends with natures similar to Lee's sneak out of the rooms at night and row a small boat across Lake Jovita, which separates St. Leo's from Holy Name Academy, a Catholic girls' school. The schools hold regular dances together, but for Lee and his buddies, a nighttime row across the lake for a rendezvous with a girlfriend was high adventure. Lee also finds adventure with his father on weekend hunting trips through Florida's still wild areas, home to deer, mountain lions, feral hogs, and alligators. Lee Marvin is in his senior year at St. Leo's when the Japanese launch their sneak attack on Pearl Harbor on December 7, 1941. This makes school more difficult for Lee. All he can think about now is joining up to fight the Japanese. His older brother, Robert, goes into the Army Air Corps, and his father, although in his late 40s, begins making plans to serve in the Army as he had in World War I. On August 12, 1942, the 18-year-old Lee Marvin joins the Marine Corps. For someone who has problems with authority and discipline, it seems like an odd choice of services. I knew I was going to be killed, explains Marvin. I just wanted to die in the very best outfit. There are ordinary corpses and Marine corpses. I figured on the first class kind and joined up. The 6'2" lean and athletic Marvin excels in boot camp at Parris Island, South Carolina, and in further training following graduation. By the time he's stationed at Camp Elliott near San Diego, California, he's been promoted to corporal in the newly forming 24th Regiment of the 4th Marine Division, which is being organized at Camp Pendleton. Marvin is on track to become a sergeant in the near future, but a brawl gets him busted back to private, confined to base, and assigned to mess duty for a month.
4: And you've been listening to our own Roger McGrath, himself a U.S. Marine, tell the story of Lee Marvin. He was a senior in high school when the Japanese struck Pearl Harbor, and all he said he could think about was joining the fight. His older brother had joined, his father was figuring out how to join, and in August of 1942, he joined the Marine Corps. His explanation

0: question. I knew I was going to be killed. I wanted to be killed in the best outfit. When we come back, more of Lee Marvin's story here on Our American Stories. 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
0: And we continue with Our American Stories in our Hollywood Goes to War series with Roger McGrath. Story today, Lee Marvin's. Let's pick up where we last left off.
15: Marvin's luck changes for the better when he's assigned to a scout sniper platoon, which after World War II would become known in the Corps as a reconnaissance or recon platoon. The scout snipers are more conducive to Marvin's personality. They are organized more horizontally and less hierarchically than other outfits in the Marine Corps. Camaraderie, physical prowess, and the ability to do one's job are more important than rank and regulations. Marvin, who starred in track and field at St. Leo's, and in his spare time hunted feral pigs with a bamboo spear in a forest near the campus, finds a home. In January 1944, Marvin ships out with his unit, bound for the Japanese-held Marshall Islands.
6: It begins with a waiting. Waiting to go in. Waiting to take off. To move out. To move up. Waiting to go into what one Marine combat veteran calls the savage, brutal, exhausting, and dirty business of war.
15: His first action comes at the northern end of the Kwajalein Atoll, which consists of some 90 small islands and islets. The Marines concentrate their efforts on Roy and Namur, two islands joined by a 400-foot-long causeway. On January 31, Marines land on five small islets before assaulting Roy and Namur on February 1. Long before the main body Marines hit the beaches, teams of scout snipers land in rubber boats in the dark to reconnoiter and gather intelligence. When interviewed years later, Marvin made light of his own efforts. "So you'd land with maybe 12 guys, and you'd wander around and not see a thing, because you didn't want to see anything. All you wanted was to get off. The next morning, the sun would come up, and there would be the whole United States Navy out there, because it's D-Day, and they'd be shelling you, because if they saw you, they figured you were Japs, and nobody told them otherwise. So you eventually swim out to a reef and pray and hope that somebody's listening."
6: Fear, a reality of war. Fear of the always present danger of being killed or wounded, anticipation of the unexpected, apprehension that one may not measure up as a Marine under fire, or letting a brother Marine down. Fear grips all men going into combat to some degree or another. But fear does not mean the lack of courage. Courage means overcoming fear and doing one's duty in the presence of danger, not being unafraid.
15: Later, with the main landings on Roy and Namur, Marvin comes upon six Japanese huddled in a trench. They're wearing uniforms of white that he doesn't recognize. They're not fighting, but are only hunkered down for protection. Marvin hesitates to fire. Another Marine, a veteran of earlier campaigns, comes up alongside Marvin and asks what's going on. "I don't know," says Marvin. "They look like merchant Marine to me." The other Marine gives Marvin a look, curses, and empties his gun into the trench. For good measure, he throws in a hand grenade. There are still six Japanese in white uniforms in the trench, but now they are full of bullets and shrapnel and are dead. The reality and brutality of war makes an impression on Marvin he will never forget. The Marines lose 313 men on Roy Namur. The Japanese lose more than 3,500. Marvin is again in action 3 weeks later at Eniwetok, a coral atoll of some 40 small islands and islets, about 330 miles west of Roy Namur. The Marines' principal assaults will occur at Engebi and Perry Islands. On Engebi, Marvin and five others are ordered to destroy a machine gun emplacement that has his platoon pinned down. Marvin and his fellow Marines crawl to within hand grenade throwing distance and then lob in grenades. Several of the Japanese gunners are killed. Marvin leaps to his feet and rushes to kill the survivors. His foot catches on a sand-covered trap door and he's sent sprawling. Out of the trap door comes a Japanese. "He popped out of that hole like a little animal," said Marvin. "For a second, I just lay there, surprised as hell while he blinked at me. Then he lunged. He tried to stick his bayonet in my eye, so I took it away from him. It wasn't hard to do because he was just a little, maybe 5'2" or so. I shoved that thing into his chest all the way to the gun barrel." The battle for Engebi cost the Marines 85 dead and the Japanese 2,000. Besides these major engagements, Marvin is also involved in more than a dozen recon missions with other scout snipers to islands and islets. In March 1944, Marvin and his outfit are shipped to Hawaii for a little rest and recreation, and a lot of training, before heading back out into the Pacific for the assault on Saipan in the Marianas. The Japanese have occupied Saipan since 1920s, and have built major air and naval bases on the island. They have also settled some 25,000 Japanese civilians on the island, until the Japanese outnumber the native Chamorro 5-1. Saipan's size, about 5 miles wide and 20 miles long, and rugged terrain of volcanic mountains, jagged ridges, and hundreds of caves, make it ideal for defensive warfare. Moreover, Japan has some 32,000 of her best troops on the island. It will be a tough nut to crack. The day before the assault, a Navy medical officer briefs the Marines who will be landing on Saipan, warning that they have more to worry about than the Japanese. He tells the Marines that on the way to the shore, they could encounter sharks, barracuda, poisonous sea snakes, razor-sharp coral, poisonous fish, and giant clams. Then, once ashore, they could contract leprosy, typhus, filariasis, typhoid, and dysentery. A young Marine private, who is listening with rapt attention, asked the medical officer, "Sir, why don't we just let the Japs keep the island?" That night, over the airwaves comes an ominous warning from Tokyo Rose, the dulcet-voiced young woman who broadcasts Japanese propaganda aimed at American troops. "I've got some swell recordings for you, just in from the States. You Marines better enjoy them while you can, because tomorrow morning at 0600, you're hitting Saipan, and we are ready for you. So while you're still alive, let's listen to Glenn Miller, Benny Goodman, and the Dorsey Brothers."
0: And you've been listening to our own Roger McGrath tell the story of Lee Marvin in our continuing series called Hollywood Goes to War. And Lee Marvin, my goodness, what an assignment he drew in the Pacific Islands, first the Marshall Islands. And he talked there about the waiting. It begins with the waiting, he said years later. Fear grips all men going into combat in some way or another, he also said. But courage is the ability to get past that, to get through that fear. And then, of course, the dreaded invasion of Saipan after a bit of a hiatus in Hawaii. And that rough terrain of the island, 32,000 strong Japanese army, sharks, disease infested and occupied since the 1920s. And that one young Marine saying to his CO, "Why not just let the Japs keep the island?" And of course, that ominous message from Tokyo Rose, psychological warfare of the worst part, warning them of what was to come, letting them know they knew, and then, well, teasing them by playing their favorite American tunes from back home. When we continue, more of this remarkable story, the story of Lee Marvin's service to our country, here on Our American Stories.
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0: And with Roger McGrath telling the story of actor and screen legend Lee Marvin and his experience in the Pacific Islands during World War II. Let's pick up where we last left off.
15: Lee Marvin is among the first Marines to land on Saipan on D-Day, June 15, 1944. The fighting is fierce from the minute he hits the shore. Reaching open fields beyond the beach, Marvin sees a strange sight. Hundreds of stakes with sake bottles on top. His puzzlement ends quickly when artillery fire rains down on the Marines with deadly accuracy. The stakes and bottles are markers the Japanese used to pre-register their fire. In a letter to his brother, Marvin writes, "The first night on the island, I had a damn close call. We were in a hell of a barrage, and they were knocking the hell out of us. The hole I was in was about 4 feet deep and 12 across. There were four of us in it. You know you can hear the mortars coming, so I would stick my head up and call the shots. That is, when they were to come within 25 yards, I'd better duck. If not, we'd just let them go and hope for the best. Well, I watched one of our batteries fire and heard them go off in the hills, except it sounded like three times as many. And sure enough, they were NIP guns firing at us. I was looking at them, and here comes one. I think it had all our names on it. Man, it sounded like it was in the hole with us. It hit about 3 feet from my head and blew off my pack, gas mask, and canteen. Killed one of the boys and wounded the next. But what I can't figure out is why it didn't blow my head off. That it didn't even scratch me, yet it hit all the rest. Damn, I saw red for the next 10 minutes, and it sounded like Big Ben in my head." On the fourth day, Marvin finds himself headed into what the Marines call Death Valley. Marvin's company is tasked with assaulting 1,500-foot-high Mount Tapacho that overlooks the valley. Rugged terrain and hundreds of caves that hold thousands of crack Japanese troops make the mission near suicidal, says Marvin. "We started out with 247 men, and 15 minutes later, there were six of us." Marvin lasted only a little longer. A machine gun bullet rips through his lower back and buttocks, missing his spinal cord by a fraction of an inch and severing his sciatic nerve. "Jesus, I'm hit," yells Marvin. "Shut up, we're all hit," says another Marine. Marvin said he felt like he'd been hit by someone swinging a 2x4. He was left with a bloody gash about 8 inches long, 3 inches wide, and 2 inches deep. A Japanese sniper then zeroes in on the stunned Marvin. One round narrowly misses his head, and another hits him in the foot. Marvin drags himself to better cover, and a corpsman reaches him. The corpsman bandages Marvin's wound and injects him with morphine. Marvin is lifted onto a stretcher and carried towards the rear. Before he gets there, though, a nearby Japanese ammo dump explodes. The shockwave hurls Marvin off the stretcher, and he lands precisely on his wound. About nightfall, Marvin is evacuated to the hospital ship Solace. While lying on clean sheets and being spoon-fed ice cream, he listens to Glenn Miller's Moonlight Serenade. It's heavenly, he thinks. But then he begins thinking of his fellow Marines who are still on Saipan, still in hell, still fighting and dying. And he breaks down and cries.
3: The end of a patrol, a battle, a campaign. You can see in the eyes of each survivor the price he's paid.
15: The Battle of Saipan cost the Marines 3,000 killed. The U.S. Army loses another 1,000. The Japanese lose more than 30,000 soldiers and another 15,000 civilians. PFC Lee Marvin is awarded the Purple Heart and spends the next 13 months in naval hospitals recovering from his wound. He is also awarded the Navy Commendation Medal with V, the Combat Action Ribbon, the Presidential Unit Citation, the American Campaign Medal, the Asiatic Pacific Campaign Medal, and the World War II Victory Medal. Late in July 1945, Marvin is honorably discharged from the Marine Corps. Suffering from post-traumatic stress disorder, he has difficulty adjusting to civilian life and even attempts to re-enlist. However, the lingering effects from his wound disqualifies him from re-entering the Marines. While working as a plumber, he gets a call to fix a toilet at a theater. There's a rehearsal in progress on the theater stage, and Marvin watches with fascination. He says the give and take, quips, camaraderie, tension, and direction remind him of the Marines. It just so happens that an actor has fallen sick, and a tall, strapping, big-voiced young man is needed for the actor's role. The director's eyes fall on Marvin standing there. Suddenly, he's no longer a plumber, but an actor on stage. Although Marvin had performed in plays back in high school, he's raw and needs training.
4: As a kid, naturally, I always went to the movies on Saturday, you know, 15 cents. And being in New York and all the Westerns and Hell's Angels and all those great films of, you know, the late 20s, early 30s, mid 30s. And I was an ardent motion picture fan. Couldn't stand it when a guy kissed the girl. We all went, ugh. But I grew out of that. Or matured out of that, however that one works. But so that was my great interest, was movies. And then when the war was over and I was up in Woodstock, New York, I got seduced into a summer star company and did some acting there and just found out I loved it. And that was all there was to it.
15: Using the GI Bill, he studies at the American Theater Wing in New York City. Soon he's appearing in minor roles in stage plays, and then in 1950, on TV.
4: Well, that came out of the Live New York stuff, because I did about 250 shows in New York before I went to Hollywood on TV. You know, because they were knocking them out, it was new, and, you know, the great writers and young actors out of World War II, and, you know, the big story, you know, those type of live shows, which kind of gave a pace. So when I went to Hollywood, film was trying to pick that pace up to compete with them. So I think that's what happened, why TV had that new good start on film. So I was an extra when Henry Hathaway got me here in New York. Took me down in Norfolk and then said, come out to Hollywood. I said, what for? He says, because I want you to hear me. I'm one of those things. And I said, look, I said, I can go back to New York and be a supernumerary in King Lear. And he said, what? I said, yeah, because that's class. He says, what's it pay? I said, $35 a week. He said, don't be an idiot. He said, I'll give you $175 a week to come to Hollywood. And so I said, get on the plane. And $175 a week, I mean, I took it. And he got me an agent and set me up in Hollywood.
0: And you've been listening to our own Roger McGrath himself, a Marine, telling the story of Lee Marvin. And my goodness, he's one of the first Marines to land on Saipan. He started with 247 men, and only hours later, he said there were six of us. He was hit and severed his sciatic nerve, and when he's yelled out, I've been hit, he heard quickly back, shut up, we've all been hit. The awards that came after, the traumatic impact, and then, of course, his introduction accidentally to the world of acting and theater. When we come back, more of the story of Lee Marvin here on Our American Stories. 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
0: And we continue with Our American Stories and with our own Roger McGrath telling the story of screen legend Lee Marvin. Let's pick up where we last left off.
15: He makes his film debut in 1951 in You're in the Navy Now, starring Gary Cooper. Marvin's role as a radio man on Cooper's ship is unaccredited, but Lee Marvin has made it to the big screen. Marvin appears in minor roles in several more movies for his major role as a motorcycle gang leader, Chino, opposite Marlon Brando in The Wild One.
20: All right, this is the main event. Now, ladies and gentlemen, this lovely young lady over here, she'll hold this beautiful object, signifying absolutely nothing. Now watch closely. See how the timid maiden of the hill clutches the gold to her breast. And see how she fights back a tear while a hero bleeds to death in the street. Come on, get up, you big hero.
15: A smash success in 1954. With that attention-grabbing role, Marvin is much sought after for both film and television work. Major roles are his, and he's fast becoming a star.
21: For the best performance by an actor in 1965, and the winner is Lee Marvin.
15: In 1966, Lee Marvin wins the Academy Award for Best Actor for the dual roles he plays brilliantly in Cat Ballou, a blockbuster hit in 1965.
22: Thank you. Thank you all very much. I don't want to take up too much of your time. There's too many people to correctly thank for my career. I think, though, that half of this belongs to a horse someplace out in the back.
15: Through the 1960s, both before and after Cat Ballou, Marvin is in one hit movie after another, The Comancheros, The Man Who Shot Liberty Valance.
22: Looking at the new waitress.
1: That's my steak, Valance.
22: And you heard him, dude. Pick it up.
2: No.
1: Pilgrim, hold it. I said you, Valance. You pick it up.
15: Donovan's Reef. The Professionals. The Dirty Dozen.
22: You've all volunteered for a mission which gives you just three ways to go. Either you can follow up in training and be shipped back here for immediate execution of sentence, or you can follow up in combat, in which case I will personally blow your brains out, or you can do as you're told, in which case you might just get by.
15: Point blank. Paint your wagon. Sometimes he's a bad guy, and sometimes a good guy, but he's always a tough guy.
3: Are you tough?
22: No, I think I have the opportunity to play tough, which is, you know, saves me a lot of bruises.
3: You don't get many fellas coming up to you in a bar trying to pick fights, do you?
22: No, but I buy a lot of them drinks so they don't. That's about the best way to protect yourself.
3: Was this a kind of a defense with you, really, acting tough?
22: Well, it's acting out. It saves me from getting locked up or spending a lot of time in goal. And you get rid of it on the screen, you know, so you don't have to do it on the street.
3: But you were a Marine. Did you have to act tough as a Marine to hide your fear, for instance?
22: Well, you have to do a lot of acting to hide that. And I guess that's where I learned how to act.
3: In the Marines?
22: Yeah.
3: Well, you picked up a Purple Heart, which is something we don't hear too often, and you're suitably modest about. How did you win that?
22: You don't win them. You get them when you get hit. So, in other words, I'd rather not have it.
3: Did you get hit in a very vulnerable place?
22: Yes, I got hit in a...
3: Really?
22: This doesn't give me much to talk about, right, Terry?
15: By the 1960s, Lee Marvin is an actor with great range and a surprising amount of subtlety and nuance.
12: Partner, I want to talk to you.
15: This can be seen in his role as a crusty old miner, Ben Rumpson, in Paint Your Wagon.
12: Get up, partner.
15: His performance is nothing less than brilliant.
12: How's your jaw?
23: Feels like it's coming off. You ought to trust me, Ben.
12: You're right. Because you ain't the kind of a man to go lusting after another man's wife.
23: That's right, Ben. I wouldn't do that.
12: And the only kind of feelings you'd ever have would be deep ones. And if you had him for Elizabeth, you'd come and tell me before you would her.
23: That's right, Ben. That's what I'd do.
12: You're a good man, partner.
23: That's what I was coming to do, Ben. Tell you that I got some deep feelings for Elizabeth.
15: Altogether, Marvin appears in 60 movies, often as a leading man, and in dozens of TV shows.
22: That was good Western dialogue. I mean, that was that short, terse, almost Sam Spade dialogue in a Western. Because I remember when Randy Scott, the lead, he's down and wounded, and I finally confront him, right? Because I'm a baddie. And he stands up, and I know I got him, right? I got two guns. He's got nothing. So he says, "What happened up there?" And I say, "Pape Bodine. I killed him." And he said, "Why?" And I said, "Why not?" I mean, that's you know, that's a childhood dream to be able to say something like that on film. Yeah.
15: While enjoying professional success, his personal life is one of highs and lows and turmoil. He's married to his first wife for 15 years and has four children with her while living in Rustic Canyon, a neighborhood of Pacific Palisades, California. He struggles with PTSD and medicates himself with whiskey and cigarettes and wild late nights. Takes a toll on him and on those around him. By the time he marries his second wife, he's far more emotionally stable.
22: My wife is in the audience.
3: I think she's probably been, would you say, one of the most effective things in your late mellowing? Has she eventually worn you down?
22: Well, even in my early mellowing.
3: Sorry.
22: Yeah, she's been around a long time in my life. I met her when she was 15 and I was 21. And justice was finally done.
3: She made an honest man of you, did she?
22: Or the town did. I've forgotten which. But now I'm an honest man.
15: They stay married for 17 years until his death in 1987 at the age of 63. Lee Marvin is known as a movie star, but he shuns Hollywood whenever he can and enjoys riding motorcycles or fishing with friends. When his health begins to fail, he makes it clear he doesn't want some kind of celebrity burial in Hollywood. Instead, according to his wishes, he's buried with full military honors at Arlington National Cemetery.
22: We forged a bond that time would never erase. Marine Corps training taught us to kill efficiently and to try to survive. But it also taught us loyalty to each other and love. The few, the proud.
15: Other than dates of birth and death and a cross on his headstone, there is only Lee Marvin, PFC, United States Marine Corps, World War II.
0: And a terrific job on the production, editing, and storytelling by our own Greg Hengler. And a special thanks to Roger McGrath, himself a U.S. Marine and a former history professor at UCLA. He's a regular contributor here at Our American Stories, and he's done dozens of these Hollywood goes to war stories. This one, my favorite, because Lee Marvin was my favorite. And my goodness, what a film career. His debut, well, ironically, You're in the Navy with Gary Cooper. The Wild One was his big breakout alongside a young screen talent named Marlon Brando. He won an Oscar in 1965 for Cat Ballou. And then The Man Who Shot Liberty Valance, The Professionals, The Dirty Dozen, my favorite, and Paint Your Wagon. Sometimes the good guy, sometimes the bad guy, always the tough guy. But the real resume that he was most proud of were those citations from his service in World War II. The Purple Heart, the Presidential Unit Citation, the American Campaign Medal, the Asiatic Pacific Campaign Medal, the World War II Victory Medal, and the Combat Action Ribbon. Lee Marvin died in 1987 at the age of 63. He shunned a Hollywood burial and funeral, and in the end, it was him talking about his Marine life that was most compelling. The Marine Corps training taught us how to kill efficiently, and it taught us to try and survive. But it also taught us loyalty to each other, to love the few, the proud. The story of Lee Marvin, his story here on Our American Stories. 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
25: News this hour from Town Hall. I'm Jason Walker. Lawmaker could be in a lot of trouble as the House Ethics Committee is investigating him over allegations of sexual misconduct. Correspondent Bernie Bennett reports.
26: The investigation of California Democrat Jimmy Gomez comes as the House is poised to consider ethics overhaul legislation as soon as next month that would, among other things, ban lawmakers from having sexual relationships with all congressional aides. The New York Post previously reported that Gomez had an intimate encounter with a House staffer. In a statement Monday, Gomez acknowledged cheating on his wife in years past, but maintained that his extramarital affairs were, quote, consensual in nature and haven't violated the law or House ethics rules. Bernie Bennett, Washington.
25: President Trump is threatening now to take action in Oman.
27: President Trump is reportedly threatening to bomb Oman, which is a U.S. ally, if the country gets in the way of his administration's own talks with Iran. The two countries have been separately negotiating with Tehran to reopen the Strait of Hormuz. It's unclear where things stand now between the U.S. and Iran, as the 60-day memorandum of understanding is expiring.
25: That is correspondent Laura Winters reporting. ICE is pitching a plan now to help shield local police officers who make immigration arrests from possible financial consequences if they should be accused of any misconduct. A U.S. judge has blocked plans to move the FBI headquarters to a federal office building in Washington. Now, that decision finds that the Trump administration illegally discarded a previously approved plan to build a new facility in Maryland. The ruling and the latest development on a long battle over the FBI's main office location. And more primaries coming up later Tuesday. SRN News.
28: 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It makes it better.
25: It is filled with controversy. Now, the Justice Department's internal watchdog is reviewing a practice by federal law enforcement to allow fentanyl to hit the streets in order to build bigger trafficking cases.
7: Current and former agents with the U.S. Drug Enforcement Administration say that when federal law enforcement knows of drug shipments but allows them to go into communities so they can build a bigger case against traffickers, it's gambling with public safety and may violate Justice Department rules. It comes less than 2 months after an Associated Press investigation found that DEA agents repeatedly monitored but did not seize major shipments of fentanyl in New Mexico between 2023 and 2025. The White House last year designated the synthetic opioid a weapon of mass destruction. Donna Warder, Washington.
25: A breaking news and analysis at townhall.com. Stampede at a temple in India.
10: A deadly stampede has broken out at a Hindu temple in India's Bihar state, killing people and injuring many more. According to preliminary reports, an electric wire snapped outside the temple premises early in the morning, sparking panic as devotees rushed to escape what they feared was a risk of electrocution. A section of the barricades collapsed under the weight of the surging crowd, leading to a crash in which people fell over one another, according to Shalendra Kumar, a civil official. The incident occurred near Ashok Dham Temple in Lakhisarai district, as thousands of devotees gathered to offer prayers on the third Monday of Shravan. I'm Charles Diladesma.
25: Number of wildfires still causing problems throughout Europe. Firefighters are busy. Belgium, Germany, Greece, France, and England. Several fatalities reported. More on these stories, townhall.com.
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16: 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Gary McNamara and Eric Harley talk about everything from politics to social issues and news of the day. 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
17: All across America, we are Red Eye Radio. He is Eric Harley, and I'm Gary McNamara. Good morning.
18: Hi.
17: All right, first off.
18: Yeah.
17: We should have got to this earlier. We had promoted it, but the FBI stumbled on disgraced ex-representative Eric Swalwell's affair with Chinese spy Fang Fang when the Bureau tried to recruit her to be a double agent.
18: Wow.
17: Where was this revealed?
18: Yeah.
17: In bombshell documents.
18: Oh, yeah. Bombshell was everywhere.
17: According to the New York Post.
18: Yeah.
17: Swalwell even joked that Fang Fang worked for the Ministry of State Security, according to declassified documents released Monday by the White House Government Transparency Task Force. Congressman Swalwell commented that Fang was suspected as associated with the Chinese CIA in a joking manner. Fang further joked that all Ministry of State Security officers were either old men or ladies. Therefore, she could not be MSS, a 2013 FBI memo said.
18: Is she saying she's no lady?
17: Not an old lady.
18: Oh, they're old ladies.
17: Yes.
18: Okay, old men or old ladies. Okay, all right.
17: 2 years later, Falwell. Swalwell.
18: Wrong scandal.

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19: Breaking news this hour from Town Hall. I'm Rich Thomason. Thousands remained without power after tropical storm Lala clobbered Hawaii over the weekend, uprooting trees and unleashing flash floods from Honolulu to the Big Island. One death is attributed to the storm. Deadly stretch of unsettled weather is continuing with the ongoing threat of thunderstorms, heavy rain, and flash flooding from the Midwest to the Mid-Atlantic. However, an approaching cold is expected to calm things down in the next 24 hours. Russia and Ukraine continue trading heavy blows with civilians caught in the crossfire. The BBC's Dan Johnson is in Kiev.
1: Ukraine's capital endured 4 air raid alerts through the night, but it's not clear yet what, if anything, made it through the city's overstretched air defenses. In Zaporizhia, the head of regional government said 2 people had been killed and 4 wounded. 5 people were injured, including a 9-year-old boy, when homes were struck in Izium, close to the front line in the east. Ukraine has continued drone strikes against Russia. Moscow's mayor said 620 targeted the city last night and 180 were shot down. Another warehouse belonging to online retailer Wildberries was reported to be on fire.
19: President Trump threatens military action against Oman if it gets in the way of a U.S. deal with Iran over the Strait of Hormuz. Correspondent Luke Garrett.
3: Iran said it was working to finalize a joint statement with Oman on a plan to manage shipping through the Strait of Hormuz. Details have previously emerged that Oman and Iran would reopen the strait with ships entering through a route close to Iran and exiting through a route close to Oman, without paying fees or tolls during an interim period.
19: Uncertainty over the Iran situation is sending oil prices higher again. Prices have been up and down since the start of the Iran war. On Wall Street, Dow futures are down 56 points, and NASDAQ futures off 400 points. More on these stories, townhall.com.
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7: 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Good morning. 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Good morning. Larry O'Connor here. Great to talk with you, and we've got a very busy morning ahead of us. I'm thinking we're going to make some news today, because first up in our second hour, we've got Jonathan Fahey. He's the former acting ICE director. We've also got Anthony Desposito. Now, he's the Inspector General for the Labor Department, and he's going to reveal a lot of the fraud in the government through the Labor Department that they're looking at and uncovering. And then in our third hour, Hung Cao, the acting Secretary of the Navy. We talked about him yesterday. We talked about the controversy over the USS Lincoln. You all came in and participated in the program yesterday, Navy veterans in particular. In fact, a lot of Navy vets who served on the Lincoln. You voiced your opinion about that non-controversy that they're trying to drum up and suggest that Trump and Pete Hegseth and Hung Cao don't care about our military, treat them shabbily. You pushed back, and the acting Secretary of the Navy will push back himself coming up in our third hour. But let's get right to it with John Ossoff. He's a United States senator. He's a pretty unremarkable politician right up until about a minute and a half ago. And he's running for re-election after his first term. Now, let me first go through a laundry list of all of the achievements that John Ossoff has had as a one-term senator from the state of Georgia. Okay, that list is now complete. I don't need to extrapolate on that or go any further. You've heard the beginning, middle, and end of all of the achievements of John Ossoff as a U.S. senator. So naturally, they're trying to elevate him to the presidency. Now, John Ossoff was born as a trust fund baby. He inherited a ton of wealth, didn't really know what he wanted to do with his life. So like most rich people of his generation, I think he's 39, he started making movies, but not real movies. He started making documentaries. It's not really a movie. A documentary is like a blog post with a couple of videos that you shoot and intersperse into the middle of the storyline. But you're really just a blogger with a camera. It's fine. Some documentaries are better than others. Let me list all of the memorable and earth-shattering, impactful documentaries that John Ossoff made in his private career as a documentary filmmaker. All right, now that list is complete as well. That skill set, though, comes in very handy, because now as he's running for re-election in Georgia, he is bringing all of his cameras and all of his lighting and his script writers and his teleprompter. Didn't we have a story from the Washington Free Beacon? Chuck Ross, I think, uncovered this, that in his campaign expenditures, John Ossoff actually is paying makeup artists to a level higher than Alexandria Ocasio-Cortez does, or Rashida Tlaib. Set aside AOC for a moment, because I'll be honest with you, lovely woman, I don't think she needs a lot of makeup. Rashida Tlaib, totally different story. But John Ossoff uses more makeup and makeup artistry on his campaign and pays more for makeup artists and makeup supplies on his campaign than Rashida Tlaib does. This is all a manufactured, made-for-television movie starring John Ossoff as the Southern White Barack Obama. You look at these campaign stops that they capture on film that then go viral, and they've got these dramatic from the floor looking up at him video angles to make him look like a

0: Natalie Harp had cancer, stage 2 bone cancer, a rare type of bone cancer, in fact. During the president's first term, he signed a bill into law called the Right to Try Act. It was in May of 2018. It allowed Natalie Harp to access experimental treatments for that bone cancer that until the president signed that act, she wouldn't have had access to because of all of the layers of bureaucracy involved in qualifying an experimental drug for cancer victims. Natalie Harp would have died. But President Trump signed that bill into law. She was able to use an experimental drug, and it saved her life. And she credits the president for that. So she's kind of devoted to him. Not in the way that John Ossoff and the scummy little Swalwell types, the Plattner types, the Gallego types, the Clinton types would think. Natalie Harp is a government employee. And John Ossoff, a United States senator, just slimed her name and defamed her for his own pathetic political career. And last night, he answered the challenge about what he was talking about. 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

0: things. The goal is to have something that could disable somebody without using deadly force. So the overall goal is a worthwhile goal, and you would hope Democrats would get on board with it. The other thing is, which if people know that they have these things, which the criminals tend to know what law enforcement can do. They always know their pursuit policies and everything else. They will be less likely to resist arrest. So that's really the most important thing is, will you want people to comply. You don't want to have to use any amount of force. So
1: thank you, Jonathan. No, that's great. We got to leave it there. Jonathan Fahey, former ICE director, former prosecutor. Always a great conversation. We look forward to talking to you again.
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1: I need more news like this. Looking up at CBS News. Newborn pug pups look like tiny cows. Now that's a good news story. They're black and white.
2: Wow. I want to know more.
1: I know.
3: Wow.
1: I'd rather look at those pictures all day than discuss, you know, Trump's harsh words at Oman.
3: James Madison is recontemplating the First Amendment from the grave.
1: Newborn pug pups look like tiny cows. That's a good headline.
3: You don't say. All right, let's figure out, other than that, who's reporting what. It's the lead story with Katie Green. Katie!
4: Starting with the Alphabet Network's CBS. Kushner says Iran is not interested in a deal that, quote, makes sense for the United States as stalemate continues. Fox. Trump says U.S. not seeking extension with Iran as Brent crude oil tops $90 a barrel. And ABC. Trump posts map labeling Strait of Hormuz as new U.S. territory.
1: I like Kushner saying what is obviously true, that they have no interest in a deal that's any good for us. So that's a good, at least that's a starting place.
3: Although the Kushner came back from talking with Hamas and said, yeah, they're willing to disarm and everything.
1: Nah.
3: Yeah, I'll bet they're not, Jared. I'll bet a tenth of my net worth against a tenth of yours.
4: From the New York Times.
3: Foolishness. Sorry, go ahead.
4: New York Times. It's crunch time again for Canada to avoid new U.S. tariffs.
1: Oh, I forgot we were punishing Canada.
4: Mm-hmm.
3: For their, you know, sins.
4: From the Washington Post. Vandals are destroying license plate cameras as anger over surveillance rises.
1: I have mixed feelings about this. I'm a destroy stuff sort of guy, but I don't like those things.
3: I like the idea of an instinctive groundswell of, we don't want a surveillance society. You know, how it's channeled matters, but I just like that there's still that spirit in America. I hope it's widespread.
4: From the Wall Street Journal, the Trump administration moves to restore felons' gun rights.
3: Really?
1: That's an interesting one. I wonder why he thought that was a...
4: I don't know.
3: I can think of a constitutional argument
1: or two. Absolutely, absolutely.
3: But I'm not sure this needed to be a priority.
1: Yeah, you don't lose your right to peaceably assemble or free speech. You don't. You're not forced to quarter troops because you're a felon.
3: I think you should be, but
1: you lose the Second
3: argument
1: Amendment
3: for another day. Yeah.
4: USA Today. New data shows that people are getting personal with AI. A new study found that over half of chatbot conversations aren't work-related.
1: Wait a minute.
3: I came across a really interesting piece, though, about, in quoting a woman who's writing.
1: Work-related? Like there was an assumption that they're supposed to be? All right. I don't know if I've ever asked a single work-related question to my AI chatbots, and I use them every single day.
3: And I ask it about camera equipment all the time. Anyway, I came across super interesting thinking on what damage it does when those chatbots act like they're human. And I found it really interesting.
1: Yeah, I want to hear that. So
3: excellent.
1: So oogie.
3: Yeah, it can get so creepy.
4: New York Post. Shocking number of Gen Z shut-ins report zero face-to-face human interactions per day after COVID.
1: Zero.
3: Tragic.
4: Wow. Awful. Study finds 3 minutes of sprinting may be an hour spent exercising.
1: Yeah, I love any of this stuff. There's so much data over the last couple of years about bursts of energy being so good for you.
4: Mm-hmm. And from the Babylon Bee, Mangione says he is only guilty of stealing the hearts of liberal women everywhere.
3: Wow. I've got a clarification on what's going on with that for later, too. We were talking about it yesterday.
1: Just saying bursts of energy wore me out. So I don't know if I'm in the right spot for sprint. Did it say sprinting for 3 minutes?
4: 3 minutes.
1: Who can sprint for 3 minutes?
4: I don't know. Not I.
1: You're in really good shape if you can sprint for 3 minutes.
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12: After completing a 12-game homestand, the Las Vegas Aviators are on the road this week. They play 6 in Albuquerque before returning to Las Vegas Ballpark 1 week from tonight to host the Sugar Land Space Cowboys. The Athletics, they lost to the Royals on the road to fall into a tie with the Angels for baseball's worst record. The WNBA regular season's winding down. The Las Vegas Aces have just 8 games left and have already clinched their 8th straight postseason appearance. With the third best record in the league, it's unlikely the defending champions can improve their place in the standings, but they do need to hold off the Indiana Fever, who are just a half game back. The Aces host the Atlanta Dream tonight at Michelob Ultra Arena. The Raiders take part in a joint practice with the Texans today ahead of their second preseason game on Thursday in Houston. They'll wrap up their exhibition schedule at Allegiant Stadium a week later against the San Francisco 49ers.
9: The Vegas Sports Report is brought to you by
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12: Just getting word of a new accident on the Southwest Beltway, traveling west on 215. This is going to be before after Decatur, 215 westbound after Decatur, and that is blocking the left lane. Elsewhere on the south end of the valley in front of Town Square, got an accident right in the middle of the intersection of Las Vegas Boulevard and Sunset. Looks like most directions are going to be affected there. It's in the middle, again, Las Vegas Boulevard at Sunset. Another extreme heat warning that goes back into effect in a couple of hours from now, and it is expected to last until Friday. Wind and heat is in today's forecast. We'll have gusts up around 20 miles per hour, and afternoon temperatures near 108, 88 right now. I'm Mark Thomas with your on-time traffic, brought to you by Meineke Car Care Centers on AM 670 KMZQ.
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13: So I got on a GLP-1 over the weekend. Took me 17 hours from first popping into my head and going on ChatGPT to injecting my thigh. Took 17 hours.
14: Your thigh?
13: You do your belly?
14: Yeah.
13: I don't know. I couldn't do the belly.
14: You won't feel it.
13: I didn't feel it in the thigh.
14: Okay.
13: Anyway, I don't know if I'm the right customer, which is one of the reasons I thought they would turn me down, because I don't have that much weight to lose, and food's not really my thing, so I don't know if I'm having the same experience of GLP-1 that a lot of people do, because I don't think about food that much anyway. But I did have an
15: then
13: interesting...
15: you eat whole pies in your truck.
13: Yeah, but I, as I've said many times before, if they invented a pill you could take in the morning that would give you all your nutrition and you don't need it again, I would love that. I would. I find eating to be a pain in the ass.
15: I would miss the Epicurean delights.
13: I do not get any delight out of it. To me, it's just a pain in the ass and an annoyance. And always
14: best time of my day.
13: Really? That's interesting. Yeah.
15: So high point of every day.
13: I think for that reason, I'm not the right candidate for this stuff because I would, it's just not my thing. I don't get any pleasure from eating, really. So, but I did have the experience with the potato chips last night. I'm making my son lunch. He started high school yesterday. He's going to take a sack lunch. Trying to figure out, going to give him some potato chips with his sandwich. Didn't have any. Went to the store. So went to the store, got a bag of potato chips, and I thought, I'm going to eat a couple of potato chips and see what that's like, even though I wasn't craving potato chips. But I generally, if I eat a potato chip, it's going to be hard to not eat the whole bag because, the way they've designed the chemicals to burst into flavor and disappear and trick your brain and blah, blah, blah. Very, very clever of them. I ate like two potato chips and just didn't want another one for the first time in my life. That's got to be the drug, right?
14: Yeah.
13: That's amazing. Yeah. It got around the chemist's best math on how to trick the human brain into making you eat more potato chips. This GLP-1 made me think, I just don't really want another one.
15: Interesting.
13: Is huge, I think.
15: Here's my question to both Katie and Jack, because I'm looking into this for both my wife and I. We're thinking about it. And Claude, I was asking about this, and first it gave me completely fictional prices, then said, way to go, reminding me that those prices, nobody gets charged. Anyway, but then it says, it's worth asking whether starting doses should be staggered, since side effects, especially gastrointestinal ones early on, can be rough for a few weeks, and having one of you functional while the other adjusts might be worth planning around logistically. So it's implying that one of us will be, practically crippled.
14: No.
13: By stomach problems?
15: For a few weeks.
13: Whoa.
14: So from what I know, that each of them move 0.25, 0.5, 0.7, and then up to the full dose.
13: I'll be staying on the smallest dose,
14: so
13: according
14: to
13: my
14: you
13: fake
14: on the
13: doctor.
14: Lowest. Yeah, okay. They're not going to just immediately put you on one of the higher doses. You'll both start at the lowest.
15: Right.
13: Yeah, it depends on
15: your
13: situation.
15: How many people are dysfunctional for a couple of weeks? What are you talking about, Claude?
13: Like you need to take use your vacation time because you're going to spend it all in the bathroom?
15: Are you going to be hunched over in a wheelchair for a couple of weeks with the thousand-yard stare? What are you talking about?
13: But thinner.
14: Right. The goal.
15: He's
14: lighter.
15: Catatonic, but he sure looks sexy.
13: Yeah, Michael, but 4 pounds lighter.
15: Right, exactly. Yeah, he doesn't communicate anymore, but he really looks good.
13: I don't know.
15: Oh, my God.
13: I'm a pound heavier than I was over the weekend, so I'm going the wrong direction. Maybe I took the wrong drug. I'll be 500 pounds by Christmas.
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15: 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Whoops.
13: I should have talked to a doctor for longer than 90 seconds, which is
15: to finish last in their medical school class.
13: That's how long my Zoom call was. I almost wanted to ask her. I said, "Do you go to medical school? And was this your dream as a kid? Doctor? 90-second Zoom calls with people who want to lose weight?
14: Glad you didn't do that one, Jack. Jeez.
13: That's why she sent me Porcomax.
15: Or penis shrink or something like that.
13: That's a drug?
15: All right, handful of stories really worth knowing. Very, very interesting. We'll take our shot at the Islamists later on in the show. A lot of good stuff. Stay with us.
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25: The WNBA regular season's winding down. The Las Vegas Aces have just 8 games left and have already clinched their 8th straight postseason appearance. With the 3rd best record in the league, it's unlikely the defending champions can improve their place in the standings, but they do need to hold off the Indiana Fever, who are just a half game back. The Aces host the Atlanta Dream tonight at Michelob Ultra Arena. After completing a 12-game homestand, the Las Vegas Aviators are on the road this week. They play 6 in Albuquerque before returning to Las Vegas Ballpark 1 week from tonight to host the Sugar Land Space Cowboys. The Athletics, they lost to the Royals on the road to fall into a tie with the Angels for baseball's worst record. The Raiders take part in a joint practice with the Texans today ahead of their 2nd preseason game on Thursday in Houston. They'll wrap up their exhibition schedule at Allegiant Stadium a week later against the San Francisco 49ers.
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25: You'll see a slow go in from the Northwest Valley approaching the Spaghetti Bowl along I-11 southbound. Right where it meets up with I-15 was the scene of an accident there. Looks like they've got the lanes back open there, but still a little bit slower than usual on approach. I-11 southbound right at I-15. More delays at the airport connector. The heading into the northbound tunnel, an accident right there at the Sunset Road turnoff just before the northbound tunnel at the airport connector. On the streets on the east side, watch for one at the intersection of Sand Hill and Owens also. Extreme heat warning is back in effect. It'll start around 10 o'clock this morning and will last until Friday. We'll have wind and heat in today's forecast, gusts around 20 miles per hour, and temperatures near 108 this afternoon. I'm Mark Thomas with your on-time traffic, brought to you by Meineke Car Care Centers on AM 670 KMZQ.
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14: Marco Rubio revealed that RFK Jr. travels with a cooler full of sauerkraut, immediately triggering a travel warning advising that no one walk behind RFK.
15: That's childish.
16: I'd say.
15: Lowbrow. Hey, appreciate it.
16: A quick follow-up, and then we'll move on from the Jason Arday story, the nut job Cambridge professor who killed himself when he got exposed. Coleman Hughes writing in the Free Press about that. Coleman Hughes, a black journalist. But writing that people love the archetypal up-from-nothing black intellectual. White liberals wanted him to fit this fantastic mold, so they ignored his obvious lies. But here's the thing. We already have many examples of up-from-nothing black intellectuals who go on to intellectual greatness. It's just that they usually turn out to be conservatives.
15: Right.
16: Or if not conservatives, then at least out of step with the left-wing religion of racial justice. That is true.
15: That's a really good point, Coleman.
16: Well said. I can think of several names come to mind, but...
15: So here's one more comment from Lord Woolley, who is black, commenting on the Jason Arday scandal. He's a Brit. The whole of the black community and black academics have been brought into this debate as though we don't belong in these positions because we are collectively the diversity, equity, and inclusion hires. Yes. Yes. That's the problem, sir, with the Jason Arday DEI hires. It shades all black academics is probably a DEI guy. Yes, that's the problem. You're pointing it out like it hadn't occurred to us. Good Lord. His name's Thomas Sowell. Look him up.
16: So, speaking of schools, one kid started high school yesterday. Other one starts next week. Two different high schools. I was happy to see the beginning of the year emails from both schools. This year, no cell phones in the classroom. In the one school, you got to put it in a plastic bag at the office or something like that. You pick it up at the end of the day. You're not even allowed to have it at lunch hour. I love that. Can't believe it took us this long to get there. But the public school also has got a no cell phone rule. But I got this text. Fellas, I'm a teacher in the area. I send my daughters to a private school, and kids are not allowed to use cell phones there, and it has actual teeth behind the policy at the private school. Drive to my job at a public school. Again, this is a teacher at a public school. And kids treat the cell phone rule like jaywalking. Several tiered interventions with no repercussions unless you cuss the teacher out. Then the school sends you to a restorative room where they give you a granola bar and juice. It's absolutely ridiculous. So, while I was excited about the fact that they finally are willing to say out loud that cell phones in the classroom are a bad idea, at least at that particular public school, and this doesn't surprise me, I'm going to be so mad if it turns out they don't enforce it at my kid's school. They don't enforce the rule because they're freaking cowards.
15: We've got such a good story about restorative justice. Rapists shouldn't go to prison. They should face a care and accountability circle, according to leading professors at elite universities in America.
16: Yeah, this isn't nutpicking. Well, they are nuts, but they're actual professors who have influence. Wait till you hear these people. You will not believe it.
4: Armstrong and Getty.
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21: After completing a 12-game homestand, the Las Vegas Aviators are on the road this week. They play six in Albuquerque before returning to Las Vegas Ballpark 1 week from tonight to host the Sugar Land Space Cowboys. The Athletics, they lost to the Royals on the road to fall into a tie with the Angels for baseball's worst record. The WNBA regular season's winding down. The Las Vegas Aces have just 8 games left and have already clinched their 8th straight postseason appearance. With the third best record in the league, it's unlikely the defending champions can improve their place in the standings, but they do need to hold off the Indiana Fever, who are just a half game back. The Aces host the Atlanta Dream tonight at Michelob Ultra Arena. The Raiders take part in a joint practice with the Texans today ahead of their second preseason game on Thursday in Houston. They'll wrap up their exhibition schedule at Allegiant Stadium a week later against the San Francisco 49ers.
19: The Vegas Sports Report is brought to you by
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21: We are seeing some extra braking through the resort corridor, and we see why. It's an accident on southbound 15 at Sahara that has taken up the left side of the freeway there. It looks like one left lane. The HOV lane is that which is blocked there. Southbound 15 at Sahara off to the left. Working one on the way in from the Northwest Valley just beyond the Rainbow Curve on I-11 southbound at Jones. Got that tucked off to the right shoulder. And last we heard, the east side intersection of Flamingo and Cambridge had flashing red traffic lights. Four-way stop until further notice. Another extreme heat warning goes into effect here in about an hour and a half. It's going to last until Friday. Wind and heat in today's forecast, 20-mile-per-hour gusts and temperatures near 108 degrees. I'm Mark Thomas with your on-time traffic brought to you by Meineke Car Care Centers on AM 670 KMZQ.
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0: dancing like a total dork. You know, it's just the pandering, wimpy nonsense from some of these Democrats. You know who they are. You know, they're like the last guy in the world that you want to have your back when, you know, the biker gang shows up at the bar and you need someone to have your six. So anyway.
1: No doubt. We'll take some of your calls. We got a bunch of talkbacks on a variety of different topics that we're going to hit as well. Steve Yates is going to be with us in the third hour of the program. But I want to tell you, how many of you out there right now have owned a home for a while? Hopefully a lot of you. And if you have, you've seen your home's value increase substantially during that period of time. Maybe you've had it for a decade. Maybe you've had it for a couple of decades. Heck, maybe you only had it for 5 years. Would you like to unlock some of the value of that home? 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
1: Welcome back in, Clay and Buck. We are rolling through the Tuesday edition of the program. We come back here on the backside. Let's dive into this just utterly ridiculous ploy that they are trying to put into place in Alaska, where they are trying to run. I feel like you need to vote for the Dan Sullivan with an S in his name. Dan S. Sullivan. Democrats are trying to run Dan J. Sullivan to try to siphon off the overall vote totals of Dan S. Sullivan, the current Republican senator. It's one of the dirtiest plays I've seen in a long time. I think, honestly, Buck, because it's Alaska, a lot of people have not been paying attention to this story on a national level. But given the battleground states as they are, Alaska is one of the states that Democrats would probably have to win to take back control of the Senate. And this is just how dirty they're willing to play. So we'll fill you in on all this when we come back here in the next segment.
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14: The WNBA regular season's winding down. The Las Vegas Aces have just 8 games left and have already clinched their 8th straight postseason appearance. With the 3rd best record in the league, it's unlikely the defending champions can improve their place in the standings, but they do need to hold off the Indiana Fever, who are just a half game back. The Aces host the Atlanta Dream tonight at Michelob Ultra Arena. After completing a 12-game homestand, the Las Vegas Aviators are on the road this this week. They play six in Albuquerque before returning to Las Vegas Ballpark 1 week from tonight to host the Sugar Land Space Cowboys. The Athletics, they lost to the Royals on the road to fall into a tie with the Angels for baseball's worst record. The Raiders take part in a joint practice with the Texans today ahead of their second preseason game on Thursday in Houston. They'll wrap up their exhibition schedule at Allegiant Stadium a week later against the San Francisco 49ers.
11: The Vegas Sports Report is brought to you by
15: UNLV.
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0: Welcome back into Clay and Buck. Primary day. Not any huge stories, I think, to dive into with Wyoming right now. Florida is just like just a giant parade of awesome here. Although I say, Clay, forget about parade. I was at my city hall here in Miami Beach. It gave me this nice little I voted sticker. And I voted. For whom? I don't know. Can neither confirm nor deny. I'm going to keep everybody on the edge of their seats. Because, you know, there's no upside in this, too. No matter what I say, people are going to get mad at me. And also, there were so many people on the ballot for governor, it was crazy. I didn't count, but I want to say I saw at least 10 names, maybe 12 names.
1: In Florida, you pick a side, like a Republican side or a Democrat side, like, yes. You go in, yeah.
0: Yeah, so I'm only voting registered. Among Republicans.
1: You're not registered one way or the other. You tell them, like in Tennessee, I go up and they say, in fact, the lady said, I have to ask, but I probably know which side you're voting because I listen. And when I voted in the primary in Tennessee, thank you for everybody, by the way, who volunteers to work at so many different polling places across the country.
0: This is like whenever I voted in New York City, Clay, the only people who ever, this is back when I was doing a fair amount of Fox News or CNN and stuff. It was the cops who were providing security. They'd be like, hey, buddy, good to see you. You know what I mean? It was only the cops, only NYPD guys that would note that they knew who I was voting for when I was going in back in the day. They ask you in Florida, they ask you for ID right away. You got to provide your obviously Florida driver's license and show that to them. They checked pretty rigorously, actually, my address and asked me a few questions about that. And then they gave me my ballot. I went through. Almost nobody there voting. It is election day. I saw one person leaving who I assume was a voter. Other than that, it was just me. So I had the place to myself. A lot of voting staff around there in case I had any questions. And yes, you only vote for within your own party. And you know, there are a lot of county judges and things like that that were in the mix too. So you're getting right down to that granular political level. But yeah, in Florida, it's just Republican dominance on display. It's fantastic. What was the stat you just told me about Election Day voting early returns so far?
1: Yeah, that the 2026 early numbers. Florida does a really good job of updating on their official sites exactly how many people have voted, what side of the aisle they're voting on, things like that. That the turnout so far for 2026 for Republicans in the primary is better than the turnout for 2022 for Republicans. So the percentage of voters that are out there, Democrats and Republicans, I believe it was 63% right now are Republican voters, 28% are Democrat voters.
0: Yeah, so the dominance is on display. Now let's shift, and those of you who are listening to us, on KENI, we're on live right now in Alaska, in Anchorage. We're up on the Alaska airwaves, and Alaska is really the most interesting political story right now of the primary. You wouldn't normally have something that is this intriguing, perhaps sinister, going on. Sabotage is the word of the day, it would seem. Clay, here's what we've got. This is Sullivan v. Sullivan, which sounds like a Supreme Court case, but it actually is what's going on right now. You have the incumbent, U.S. Senator Dan Sullivan, who's a Republican, is seeking another term. So this is a competitive race because, well, of a few things, but the challenger to Daniel S. Sullivan is this guy, Daniel J. Sullivan. Okay, everybody? And a court has refused to, they took this to court, they refused to kick him off as essentially playing a intentional spoiler here. Clay, his nickname has become Decoy Dan, which I think is a pretty good nickname. He is a former Forest Service worker from Petersburg, Alaska, and he filed as a Republican right near the deadline, June 1st, 2026, a couple days before that, and he just decided that he was going to get in this race. Clay, Alaska has a nonpartisan top four primary. So unlike here in Florida, where you have to be registered before, you can only vote. All four the top four candidates, advanced the November general election, regardless of party. So this is a bad faith sham with Decoy Dan. What do you think?
1: Look, by the way, they also have evidence of emails that top Democrat officials in Alaska were involved in trying to sabotage this. And I believe it went all the way to the Alaska Supreme Court, and the Alaska Supreme Court said, we're going to allow this to occur. I mean, it's ridiculous, but go back in time. We were talking about Florida voting. In 2000, there were a lot of people, because of the so-called butterfly ballot, if you remember that, who made a choice in that Florida election that was different than what they might have intended, based on the way the dots were designed. And Florida has since fixed all of their election-related integrity issues.
0: Are you talking Dimple Chads? Dimple Chads was, I think,
1: yeah, if you remember all the Chad era. But if they can get Dan S. Sullivan going head-to-head with Dan J. Sullivan, unfortunately, I think a lot of people, you may not have great eyesight, you may just go in there, I think people will be confused. And in a race that may come down to a couple of points or a few thousand votes, I think that Republicans could end up losing this race because people vote for the wrong Dan Sullivan. That's clearly what Democrats, who claim to care so much about election integrity, are hoping that they can do to steal this race.
0: So, Clay, I think if you put Donald J. Trump on the ballot nationally against Donald G. Trump on the ballot nationally, and I'm not mocking anybody for that. I think a lot of people would get it wrong.
1: Yeah.
0: A lot of people would get a lot of people to your point. Eyesight, you're in there, you're not paying attention. Also, a lot of people don't know politicians' middle names. Let's just be honest.
1: Correct.
0: You know?
1: Correct.
0: There's a James Sexton out there who's become quite famous, who is not me. He is a different James Sexton. He's a divorce attorney in New York City. We have the same name. Now, I'm known as Buck, so it's pretty, which is my middle name. So that makes things differently. But how many people can tell the difference between public figures they know based on the same name but a different middle initial? I think you would have, I couldn't guess at the number, but you'd have a huge number in the aggregate.
1: Certainly in Alaska. Here's the problem. I think there will be thousands of people who inadvertently vote for the wrong Dan Sullivan. And that is effectively a vote for the Democrats because you're diluting the overall percentage that the real Dan Sullivan would get. I'm surprised, based on the email evidence that is out there, that the Alaska Supreme Court allowed this to happen, because it is such a dirty trick.
0: I read through the legal proceedings on this, you know, the short, the quick and dirty of it. If I am the judge, what is the legal argument you make? I get people aren't going to want to hear this. Alaska people right now, they're going to go full grizzly bear on me, but what is the argument you make? The guy's legal name is what he says it is. He met the deadline. Is it a dirty trick? Of course. But what is the legal mechanism? They tried to impose the person in charge of, like, I'm trying to think, division director, division of elections. They tried to say there's a good faith thing.
1: Yeah.
0: But what does that mean? And the judge who looked at this, I think, unfortunately, he says there's a novel good faith test for somebody. Do you meet the legal requirements? Yes or no? I think the judge is in a tough spot here. Because think about, if you could just get rid of somebody because you think they're a bad faith challenger, but they meet all the legal requirements, you don't think Democrats would abuse that? I mean, that's opening up a huge, you know, on what legal basis could you exclude this guy?
1: No, I mean, I think it's a, this is why Democrats did it, right? They thought that they would be able to legally get away with it. To me, it is the emails that exist showing that this is a scheme designed to confuse, and I would argue defraud, voters. Because to your point, Buck, if you intend to vote for someone, and due to the fact that they have tried to confuse you, you don't make the decision that you intended, then I think that is super dirty. Now, I'm going to try to be positive. Here is a positive on this. Could reasonable Alaska voters actually be turned off by the duplicity of the Democrat Party? And is there going to be so much attention on Dan S. Sullivan, who is the one you need to vote for, that it actually ends up hurting Democrats? I could see an argument that could occur too.
0: Well, let's ask Senator Sullivan, Clay. He is with us right now on the line. The S stands for Super. Dan S. Super Sullivan. Dan, Senator Sullivan, great to be with us, man. Thank you so much. Tell us what's going on here. This is crazy town.
2: Hey, well, listen, by the way, you remember last time I was on the show, I said, you guys got to come up and do a show in Alaska. We got a lot of Clay and Buck fans, so we got to still make that happen. But, hey, I am out sign waving right now at a key intersection with a ton of our supporters. Sign waving in Alaska is, the Alaskans who are listening know, is a big deal. But look, we got a lot of energy. As I just mentioned to everybody here, we live in the greatest state and the greatest country in the world. And we got to get people out to vote. We got to get people out to vote for sure. You're mentioning the, you know, the Dems are cheating, right? It's just unbelievable. They can't beat me on my record. They can't beat me spending millions and millions and millions of Schumer and George Soros dark money. So they decide to recruit this far left progressive to put his name on the ballot. He tried to register as a Republican. He tried to actually use my middle initial. I mean, he's coordinating with the Democrat, Peltola's campaign, and the guy even stole my campaign logo, if you can believe that, all to confuse Alaskans. And look, I think it's going to backfire. I think Alaskans are like, wait a minute, you're treating you Democrats in Alaska. And by the way, Schumer's behind this for sure. You guys are treating Alaskans with contempt, with disrespect. So what we've been saying is, hey, don't let the Democrats steal this election. They can't win on the merits. Get out and vote. And so that's going to happen today. And but it is sad that the Dems got to do that because my opponent has no record and no vision for the future.
1: It's okay, gross. Let's dive into this because it is such a dirty trick that I know it's morning in Alaska and people are starting to go out and vote. What should they know? You also have this ranked choice voting system, which is more complicated because Democrats wanted to try to confuse people with that, too. What is the baseline that every Alaskan who wants to go vote for Dan S. Sullivan, S is in Superman, as Buck just said, what is the what should they know? What should they expect to see on the ballot? And if you are a Trump supporting Dan S. Sullivan supporter, what is the best way that people can fill out their ballots today?
2: So it's pretty simple. It's just going to say Sullivan, comma, Dan S. And then it will say Republican incumbent. Okay, so that's pretty clear. Sullivan, comma, Dan S. Republican incumbent. The other guy, the fake sham guy, the far left progressive guy who claims that he's a Republican, which he's not, the guy who's trying to cheat with Peltola. Remember, this guy's not in it to win it. He's in it to rig it for the Democrat. And you guys know if Republicans were doing this for a key election to the United States Senate, remember, Schumer said that his pathway to the majority is through Alaska. So Chuck Schumer saying he can be the majority leader for the U.S. Senate if he wins the Alaska Senate seat. By the way, it's not my seat. It's the Alaskan people's seat. But the fake guy, the liberal, the Schumer-Peltola plant, who is literally out there to confuse Alaskans, get them to throw away their vote, his name will be Sullivan Daniel J. Jr. with nothing else on it. So it's a pretty good distinguishing factor. Look for Dan S., Republican incumbent. For all the Alaskans listening, you got a lot of fans here, guys. We got to get out to vote, right? I mean, the issue in Alaska, as you guys know, Clay and Buck, we got a lot going on. School's starting, people are hunting and fishing, but this election is going to be really important. We got a governor's election too. We got state house. We got a state rep, Nick Begich, is doing a great job, our Republican congressman. But, you know, Alaska, we're the firewall for freedom in America. If Schumer thinks he's going to be able to cheat his way to the majority, we're not going to let him do that. Not in our state. No way.
0: Go out there and get it done, guys. A lot of you listening in Alaska, go spread the word. Make sure you vote Dan S. for Super or Superman. Dan S. Sullivan. Senator Sullivan, good luck to you. And hopefully when you pick up the reelect here, come back on and tell us about how it all came through.
2: I will do that, guys. And then look, we'll have a big general election too, right? Regardless, I won't even try to bore you or confuse you with our ridiculous ranked choice voting system, but we'll be back at it for the general, and we'll love to get on the show before.
0: Yeah,
2: the
0: no, we'll be talking
2: then,
0: to you about that for sure. That's what I mean. We'll have you
1: on
0: for that.
1: I'm going to make a promise. I'm going to come up and do a show from Alaska during this election season. We'll get it set
2: up. Love it. Wow. You guys are very popular up here. We'd love to have you up here, and then we can spend a lot of time talking about my opponent's record. By the way, my opponent, Democrat, was fired by the Alaskan people in 2024. 2 terms in the House, Peltola, not one bill signed into law. 2 terms in the House, not one bill signed into law. Missed 20% of her votes, which is a pattern. She missed 20% of her votes when she was in the state House, so doesn't show up for work. My record is very different. 63 bills signed into law. Last year, I had more bills signed into law than any other U.S. senator. And Alaskans want that. Alaskans expect that. When they send people to Washington, you work hard like Alaskans and you produce results. That's what I'm running on. Compared to my opponent, not even a close call, never showed up for work, didn't get anything done, and got fired by the Alaskan people in 2024. Now she wants a promotion to the Senate? I don't think so.
0: All right, Senator. Godspeed. Good luck. We'll talk to you soon.
2: Okay, guys.
1: Dan S. Sullivan on the ballot. We'll be back.
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1: It's the 25th anniversary year of 9/11. 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Sullivan. 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When we come back, more WNBA insanity, plus more discussion surrounding Florida, Wyoming, and Alaska, as many of you are going to vote in the primary season. And we'll talk Iran with Steve Yates in hour number 3. 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
24: News this hour at Town Hall. I'm Bob Agnew in Washington.
0: A top Trump administration official is heading to a key battleground state on this primary election day. Here's Willie Nelson.
2: Secretary of War Pete Hegseth is traveling to Iowa to campaign for Republican candidates. Hegseth is scheduled to appear at an event for Congressman Zach Nunn, who holds one of the more competitive Republican seats in the state. Another closely watched race involves Congresswoman Marionette Miller Meeks. The visit is part of a broader push by Trump administration officials to support GOP candidates in Iowa this cycle. Willie Nelson, Washington.
0: Thousands of people were without power on Monday after Tropical Storm Lala uprooted trees from downtown Honolulu to the Big Island, where intense flash flooding and strong winds isolated already remote communities.
4: It is the flood damage that's caused the most damage, more than the wind.
0: That is Hawaii Governor Josh Green.
4: Without a doubt, wind has affected roofs in some areas. It certainly blew down trees all over the place, but it's the flood and the mud and the rock that poured through Nalehu, Pahala, Waiohinu.
0: Lala had weakened from a hurricane to a tropical storm on Sunday after lashing the state without making landfall. Intense rainfall and flooding caused a muddy mess as the storm moved past Hawaii's main islands, also causing damage by knocking about 100 homes off of their foundations. Opening arguments set to begin today in Meta's federal trial over child safety. It's a case that is expected to last 6 to 8 weeks as there is growing concern about the impact of social media on children.
11: Attorneys general from California, Colorado, Kentucky, and New Jersey are seeking extensive financial damages, plus changes to how the company operates Facebook and Instagram. 29 states sued the tech giant in 2023 over child safety and privacy. The other 25 will go to trial later. The company also faces lawsuits in state courts. Meta said in a statement that it believes it has a strong case.
0: And that is correspondent Elaine Carroll.
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26: 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After a brief taste of monsoonal moisture and a break from triple-digit daytime highs, the heat, it's back on here for Southern Nevada. The National Weather Service issuing an extreme heat warning for today through Friday. Forecast highs again near 110 degrees. Last Friday, a wave of monsoonal moisture made its way through the Vegas Valley, bringing many areas of Southern Nevada some much-needed rain. Over at Harry Reid International Airport, Las Vegas' official weather station, it got 3/100ths of an inch of rain, the second straight day of rain that time. Parts of Las Vegas also got some rain Wednesday and Thursday, mostly in the Henderson area. It's a renter's market. Las Vegas leading the country when it comes to rental concessions. Zillow's latest rental report says that nearly 52% of Las Vegas area apartment listings offered some sort of concessions. That's the highest rate in the nation. The national average, about 40%. Local rental officials say the increase comes after a pandemic-era boom in apartment construction due to low interest rates and strong demand. Much of the new supply has hit the Las Vegas market in the last year and a half, giving renters more options and putting more pressure on the landlords to offer those concessions. Las Vegas home sales, meanwhile, were up last month while the median sales price dropped. Las Vegas Realtors reports 2,046 previously owned single-family homes were sold last month in Southern Nevada, up 1.2% from July of last year. Median sales price of homes sold last month was $480,000. That's down 1% from the same time last year. More than 7,400 single-family homes listed for sale in July got no offers. That's more than a 4% increase year over year. Take AM 670 with you wherever you go. 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
0: Welcome back into Clay and Buck. The team did some crack research on the spot for me. I am not crazy, at least not on this. Heart of the Beast is the movie with Brad Pitt coming out next month, turns out. It's about a special forces officer and his combat canine. So there's some scenes of them, Iraq or Afghanistan, you know, overseas in the wars. And then he comes back and a plane crashes in Alaska. So I'm totally right here. There's a movie coming out about a plane crash in the Alaskan wilderness. So if this were to happen, though, instead of a highly trained canine companion, I would be left with Clay Travis. So I don't know that I would survive. We're going to be honest about this one. We'd have some great hot takes about the WNBA while we starve to death, but I do think Heart of the Beast is going to be a movie that I watch at some point for sure. I mean, you got a combat veteran, you got a special forces combat veteran and his dog, and I know I interacted with some of our veterans and they were active duty at the time and their dogs overseas, you know, the canine handlers, and the relationship that they establish it's really almost like symbiotic. I mean, the way they work together, move together, it's incredible. As you guys know, I'm a total dog fanatic. I absolutely love dogs. And so, Clay, this movie, Heart of the Beast, it is about Brad Pitt crashing with his canine. He's a soldier, and this was his soldier, canine that's military trained. And
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19: After completing a 12-game homestand, the Las Vegas Aviators are on the road this week. They play 6 in Albuquerque before returning to Las Vegas Ballpark 1 week from tonight to host the Sugar Land Space Cowboys. The Athletics, they lost to the Royals on the road to fall into a tie with the Angels for baseball's worst record. The WNBA regular season's winding down. The Las Vegas Aces have just 8 games left and have already clinched their 8th straight postseason appearance. With the third best record in the league, it's unlikely the defending champions can improve their place in the standings, but they do need to hold off the Indiana Fever, who are just a half game back. The Aces host the Atlanta Dream tonight at Michelob Ultra Arena. The Raiders take part in a joint practice with the Texans today ahead of their second preseason game on Thursday in Houston. They'll wrap up their exhibition schedule at Allegiant Stadium a week later against the San Francisco 49ers.
3: The biggest sports report is brought to you by
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15: All my energy back. I was out of breath there to finish off the segment after the Secret Service needed to make sure that we were safe.
0: Apparently, Clay was challenging the Secret Service to a bench press contest, and then his son came in, and then it was all bets were off. You know, so
15: my son, you'll like this, Buck, finished his JV game. Oh, everybody's coming off the field, and I'm like, "Where is he? I want to go congratulate him." You know, they won; they had a good game. And he's in just started 10th grade this week. And all the kids in their uniforms are walking off, and dad's standing there waiting. Like, where is he? On the track talking to two girls. Game ends, still in the uniform, doesn't care at all about dad, saying, "Hey, good game," looking around everywhere for him. He's standing on the track near the end zone, completely forgotten about dad, talking to girls.
0: Now we just have to know how much he cares about the First Amendment, Clay.
15: Yeah, well, we also know that he is definitely my son because he had a good game and get a chance to talk to the girls after a good game. You got to take advantage of it. So I'm going to be at a lot of high school football games this fall, and the season has already started. By the way, I want to tell you guys about my friends at Perfect 10 Mortgage. You can get hooked up right now. If you go to Perfect 10 Mortgage, that's Perfect 10 Mortgage, you're going to be well on your way to saving a bundle. And I just realized we already did a Perfect 10 Mortgage, and we're actually on time with all the reads, so I don't even need to tell you, although you should go to Perfect 10 Mortgage. All right, Buck, we've talked about the Natalie controversy. We played it with everybody. We've talked about the ridiculousness of Dan S. Sullivan versus Dan J. Sullivan and the fact that you and I are now going to Alaska and that iHeart's going to make sure we have the corporate jet to be able to do that because they love us so much and want us to travel as safely and securely as possible. Just a no-brainer.
0: Well, now I'm going to send our boss the video of Brad Pitt in this little plane in Alaska. It goes down. It's rough. We don't want that. You know, the plane.
15: You don't want us in that position at all. But Eric in Pennsylvania has called in, as one does, to let us know that he has been selling Subarus for 20 years. He's now retired. Eric, the floor is yours.
5: Hey, guys.
15: How are you?
5: Hey, Clay. Hey, Buck. How you doing?
15: We're fantastic.
0: We're great, man.
5: Oh, I love this. I love this conversation about Subarus. It's actually hysterical because I lived it, so it's pretty good.
15: How often were lesbians trying to buy Subarus in your esteemed experience as a 20-year Subaru salesman?
5: I would say there's a large LGBTQ community that buy these vehicles.
15: Sorry to cut you off, Eric. Is a Subaru a standalone sales process, or when you see a lesbian walking into the car dealership, do people just say, "Hey, Eric, your girl's here"? Like, what is the process? How are Subarus sold?
5: Well, it's a standalone dealership. It's just the Subaru store, and basically, when people walk through the door, whatever salesman is the next one, you know, to get a customer, that's who, unless, of course, the customer asks for them, they're the ones that get that customer.
0: Was it the Forester or the Outback that was particularly popular with the LGBT community?
5: I have a funny story about that. A mom came in with her teenage son and daughter, and she was looking at this Forester, and her daughter said, "Mom, you can't buy that." She said, "Why?" She goes, "You're not a lesbian. Lesbians drive those." And I looked at the daughter like, "Shut up." You know, it's like, you're messing this deal up, right? But she ended up with an Outback anyway. But, yeah, it's true.
0: Aren't they to be fair, and we're not angling for a sponsorship here. We really aren't. But a lot of people write in. They're like, "Look, I don't care who or what groups or whatever buys them." By the way, lesbians, not that there's anything wrong with that. Welcome all of our lesbian listeners and all across America. But they're just like, it's a great car, actually, for the money. I mean, they're very, there's a core group of people who are Subaru. They're on their fourth, their fifth. They're committed to this vehicle. So you were a salesman. Like, what's your pitch, man? Why should people get them no matter what background they have?
5: Well, they get them, first of all, reliability and how good they are in the snow. They are amazing. You know, I'm in the Northeast, and they are absolutely unbelievable in the snow, you know. And it's amazing. But the safety factor on that car can take a hit, and it'll keep you alive. It's just a fantastic automobile. It really is.
0: Look at this guy. I'm ready to buy one right now, Clay. I've got to say, my friend, you have not missed a step. You know, you're 20 years. You may be retired. You may be technically out of the game now, but I think you could suit up and sell Subarus to everybody, including lesbians, tomorrow and do a phenomenal job.
15: Did anyone, Eric, ever say, "I'm really interested in a Subaru, but I'm not a lesbian," and you have to convince them they should still buy? Did that conversation ever occur?
5: As a joke, yeah. You know, in a joking way, but not in a serious way. You know, I mean, I've had some girls and some guys go, you know, but they buy it anyway. There's a lot of young families who buy that car, Foresters, and you know, it's a husband and a wife and their kids, you know.
0: I feel like I'm stealing the thunder of other kinds of shows here for a second, but if I can, since we have all these people listening, what is your best tip for somebody as a guy who sold cars for 20 years? Your best tip for somebody who, you know, isn't doing this for a living, obviously, to get a fair price on the super, whatever car they want to purchase, to get a fair price on the car they want? What's your best tip? Basically, like, if you're at the other side of the table, what should they know so they're not getting swindled?
5: Okay, good. That's a good question. What I would do, and this is why I think it's the right thing to do, is find the exact car you want, you know, down to every little piece of equipment. Go to three different dealerships and then get the best price from each dealership. Let each one know, hey, look, I'm shopping you around, you know, and then at the very
0: so it really is just comparison, like just comparison shop, like get multiple quotes. Right. That's really the secret.
5: Right. And then take your trade in and hold and tell them at the very end that you're going to trade the car. Don't tell them you're going to trade it right away, you know.
0: Ah, okay. Anything else, Clay?
15: You haven't calling in. You never know what you're going to learn. And we had a 20-year Subaru salesman. We can. This always
0: the expertise vault
15: time.
0: That this show has of audience is incredible. We could get look at it. We could get a 20-year Subaru veteran. I mean, this guy is at the top of the Subaru sales game. He calls right in and tells us all about it.
15: That's right. We could ask. You've said this before. It's certainly true. We can give an incredibly specific request. Who is an expert in almost any field out there? And the audience is able to respond in record time, and boom, there you go. We are rolling. Are you going to watch tonight, Buck, as the results come in on the Florida primary? Because you're now a Floridian and you voted in the primary, or are you just going to wait? You know, you might check them as you get ready for bed, something like that. How interested, in other words, are you about the outcome as a Florida resident?
0: I feel very good about the only serious contenders for the governorship, meaning that I think that, you know, the you're going to have a good outcome here. And then really the thing that I'll be more focused on as a resident of this great state. I know you got people listening in all 50 states, so I don't want to spend too much time on Florida here, but is making sure that they stay on mission and that the DeSantis, because I remember we've had on various candidates for the governor's mansion here for the gubernatorial seat. And they've all said they'll continue the DeSantis momentum. They'll continue with what has been making Florida great again. And that is something I'm going to want to hold them to as somebody who moved down here for that greatness. I don't want any hard turns or crazy departures from the DeSantis Florida that I moved to and signed up for. So that'll be more my focus. I think you're going to have a good outcome here regardless.
15: I think it is a fun debate, and maybe we can get into this later this week, maybe a little bit in the next hour. But is Ron DeSantis the greatest 8-year governor in the 21st century of any state? I think the answer is yes. When you look at it being a swing state that he won by 50,000 votes to now a without question bastion of red state voting, who else would be in that category? We know, for instance, Gavin Newsom would be on the very end of that list in terms of what he took over, which was California really thriving on all fronts. And I would argue every single thing got worse under Gavin Newsom, almost, if you're a Californian listening to us right now. So they're, you know, great jobs, awful jobs. And I do think that is two different perspectives on what a governor can do to a state. But I can't even think of, Buck, a parallel. Look, I think, for instance, Brian Kemp, who also won a close race against Stacey Abrams. Brian Kemp is leaving as governor of Georgia. I think he did a great job, but Georgia isn't a bastion of red like Florida is now.
0: I'll give you, again, just going by AI, crunching all the numbers, looking at polls, looking at accomplishments, looking at everything. First name that comes up for Republican governor in the 21st century is Ron DeSantis. No, there's no ifs, ands, or buts. And that's just AI. That's just Grok coming up with an answer right away. And they're looking at different things like CPAC and Cato's Fiscal Policy Institute report card and all these other things. But the other names, we were talking about Ron, other names that come up here. And by the way, if you feel like your governor should be in this conversation or former governor for your state, let us know. But the names that come up, Greg Abbott comes up here. To be fair to Greg Abbott, his name is right here. Rick Perry's name actually comes up here as well for a great Texas governor, or just a great governor of Texas. Scott Walker of Wisconsin. Nikki, again, I'm reading to you what the AI says, so this is not my opinion. Nikki Haley, South Carolina, they say is part of the conversation. Brian Kemp of Georgia is one of the first names that comes up for being a great governor. And then one that you probably wouldn't think of, Republican Phil Scott of Vermont.
15: Yeah.
0: Which is a deep blue state with a Republican governor.
15: With a super popular Republican governor. I should give credit. First of all, I do think Greg Abbott has done a really good job overall. What I would say from a categorization perspective is I see Texas as a red state. So he has kept Texas so far a red state, but it isn't the same as taking one of the foremost battlegrounds in America. That would have been the perspective in 18. Let me give you one more who has done, I think, a really good job. This is also a red state. Bill Lee is also term limited out in Tennessee.
0: That's the next name on the list. Yeah. I was going to say, I can't leave off your buddy Bill Lee from Tennessee, and also Brad Little from Idaho is
15: Bill
0: on this list.
15: Bill Lee has done a great job in the state of Tennessee. I would argue, some of you are going to disagree, the three bastions of red state governance right now, Texas, Tennessee, and Florida, depending on what your preference would be, all three no state income tax. Those are the three states that if I had to pick, let's just presume that I am listening right now and I can live anywhere in America, those would be the three at the top of my list, because I'm not paying 15% to live anywhere like you would have to do basically in New York State or California right now. I would say Texas, Tennessee, and Florida. If you look at the exodus and flow rates of other states and where people are moving, it's Florida, it's Tennessee, and it's Texas.
0: And just by way of data and keeping us accurate here, I said Wyoming is the most Republican state, which also is having its primary today by a clear margin. Trump won 72% of the vote in 2024. Number two, I got this one right, Clay. West Virginia, that's a strong second, 70% of the vote for Trump in 2024. You want to guess what the number three is? Not that easy. I mean, it's not a surprise, but it wouldn't be the first one that comes to mind.
15: North Dakota.
0: You nailed it. North Dakota.
15: Yep. Boom.
0: North Dakota. That was pretty good, actually. I put you on the spot there. There would have been a few places that I would have thought of. I'd be like, well,
15: I would have gotten the first two right, because I remember looking it up before. I would have known Wyoming. I would have known West Virginia. And by the way, to put that in perspective, why I was looking it up, Buck, as we get ready to go to break here, because Trump is more popular in Israel than he is in Wyoming or in West Virginia for people who actually live in Israel, which is why the whole Trump's a Nazi ridiculousness was so patently absurd. He's more popular in Israel than he is in Wyoming.
0: Look at that. All right, maintaining business insurance is something you have to do for your business, right? 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
15: Welcome back in, Clay and Buck. We got a couple of callers who want to weigh in. We're going to be joined by Steve Yates to talk all international affairs, what's going on in Iran, Taiwan, all of that to get you smart on those issues, top of the next hour, just FYI. But in the meantime, Tim in East Tennessee, what you got for us?
19: Hey, guys. I'm in East Tennessee, Maryville area. I just want to let you know I was driving the other day and saw Subaru bumper sticker said, "I am not a lesbian." I thought that was pretty
15: good. Actually very, very funny. If you didn't hear him clearly, thank you for the call, Tim. Subaru bumper sticker that just says, "I am not a lesbian." Greg in, and by the way, neither Buck nor I, although I am fond of much of their work. Greg in New Jersey.
20: You guys are spot on about the Subaru, especially in the Northeast. Been in the car business 50 years. But the biggest thing is during Pride Month, the Javits Center, when they have a show, Subaru is the only car manufacturer that has cars there during the show.
15: That's very funny.
0: Why doesn't Subaru advertise with the WNBA? Given the...
15: I mean, they should definitely be the official car of the WNBA. I mean, that feels like a no-brainer. I agree with you. I feels like an absolute no-brainer. I haven't heard back. I'm sure iHeart's just forgotten to let us know that we have the jet. But producer Greg, for our trip to Alaska, has a picture of us riding in a Subaru.
0: I'm just going to send the clip of Brad Pitt with his dog in the plane that's going down into the thick Alaskan brush to our bosses and be like, "This was the charter we were going to go on. Can you guys help us out?"
15: Depending on the day of the show, the bosses may not mind if we go down in the Alaskan bush.
0: they solve some problems.
15: I'm kidding. All right, we come back. Steve Yates, super serious talk. What's going to happen in the Strait of Hormuz? How concerned should the average American be about the ongoing drama surrounding Taiwan and China. What would the impact be? All of those things and more coming your way. Plus, I'm sure, some really good talk back.
0: I also want to tell you, I've experienced this. Steve Yates, very much a white guy. You go to a Chinese restaurant with him, and it's like a window into a whole new world because he knows what all of them are saying, and they don't know that he knows, and he tells you, and it's quite a party trip.
15: That's awesome.
7: Speaking truth and having fun. Clay Travis and Buck Sexton.
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16: 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I'm Bob Agnew in Washington. 3 states holding primary elections today.
21: Voters going to the polls today in Florida, Wyoming, and Alaska. Races to watch in Florida include the 20th Congressional District, where incumbent Debbie Wasserman Schultz is running against 4 other Democrats, including Democrat Socialist Elijah Manley, who is anti-ICE. In District 25, DSA-backed candidate Oliver Larkin, who is also anti-ICE, is challenging incumbent Congressman Democrat Jared Moskowitz. Now, as for the governor's race, Republican Congressman Byron Donalds is looking to secure the nomination. He is likely to face Democrat David Jolly in November. Ron DeSantis is term limited.
16: That is Laura Winters reporting. Bay Area constituents, California's 14th congressional district, are holding a special election today. They'll be replacing Democrat Congressman Eric Swalwell, who resigned from Congress amid allegations of misconduct.
4: The special election pits California State Senator Aisha Wahab against San Francisco Bay Area Transit leader Melissa Hernandez, a moderate who's made cracking down on crime central to her campaign. Hernandez has accused her rival of being soft on crime, which Wahab denies. The state senator, who won the June primary decisively, says she's better positioned to fight against the Trump administration's immigration crackdown.
16: That is correspondent Bernie Bennett reporting. The 14th Congressional District is considered solidly Democrat. The administration is increasing its pressure on the Cuban regime.
5: Secretary of State Marco Rubio continues to push a hard line against Cuba's communist government. Rubio, whose parents fled the island, has long called for an end to the regime. The administration has already cut off major oil supplies to Cuba by pressuring Venezuela and Mexico. A new CIA Cuba task force has been established, and the State Department recently released a lengthy report calling Cuba the capital of 21st century communism. Officials say the goal is fundamental change to the island. Willie Nelson, Washington.
16: More on these stories at townhall.com.
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25: 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After a brief taste of monsoonal moisture and a break from triple-digit daytime highs, the heat, it's back on here for Southern Nevada. The National Weather Service issuing an extreme heat warning for today through Friday. Forecast highs again near 110 degrees. Last Friday, a wave of monsoonal moisture made its way through the Vegas Valley, bringing many areas of Southern Nevada some much-needed rain. Over at Harry Reid International Airport, Las Vegas' official weather station, it got 0.03 of an inch of rain, the second straight day of rain that time. Parts of Las Vegas also got some rain Wednesday and Thursday, mostly in the Henderson area. It's a renter's market. Las Vegas leading the country when it comes to rental concessions. Zillow's latest rental report says that nearly 52% of Las Vegas area apartment listings offered some sort of concessions. That's the highest rate in the nation. The national average, about 40%. Local rental officials say the increase comes after a pandemic-era boom in apartment construction due to low interest rates and strong demand. Much of the new supply has hit the Las Vegas market in the last year and a half, giving renters more options and putting more pressure on the landlords to offer those concessions. Las Vegas home sales, meanwhile, were up last month while the median sales price dropped. Las Vegas Realtors reports 2,046 previously owned single-family homes were sold last month in Southern Nevada, up 1.2% from July of last year. Median sales price of homes sold last month was $480,000. That's down 1% from the same time last year. More than 7,400 single-family homes listed for sale in July got no offers. That's more than a 4% increase year over year. Take AM 670 with you wherever you go. 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
0: Welcome back in. Clay and Buck rolling through hour number 3. Reminder, Florida, Wyoming, Alaska primary. We've been talking quite a lot about that throughout the course of the program. But Love You Forever feedback continues to roll in. The most devastating children's book of all time. 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
11: Wanted y'all to know I took your advice last night and read my daughter I Love You Forever. And never again, as a grown man, I was bawling. But again, thanks for the advice. Great book, sad ending.
0: Oh, Buck, I want to get your feed. I saw your wife reacting, by the way, Carrie, who is familiar with this book as well. 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
3: The WNBA regular season's winding down. The Las Vegas Aces have just 8 games left and have already clinched their 8th straight postseason appearance. With the 3rd best record in the league, it's unlikely the defending champions can improve their place in the standings, but they do need to hold off the Indiana Fever, who are just a half game back. The Aces host the Atlanta Dream tonight at Michelob Ultra Arena. After completing a 12-game homestand, the Las Vegas Aviators are on the road this week. They play 6 in Albuquerque before returning to Las Vegas Ballpark 1 week from tonight to host the Sugarland Space Cowboys. The Athletics, they lost to the Royals on the road to fall into a tie with the Angels for baseball's worst record. The Raiders take part in a joint practice with the Texans today ahead of their 2nd preseason game on Thursday in Houston. They'll wrap up their exhibition schedule at Allegiant Stadium a week later against the San Francisco 49ers.
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11: 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That's 702-937-4634. David Allen Capital. 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
12: All right, welcome back in, everybody. So we have a lot of great talkbacks, and we love taking your feedback and commentary throughout the program, and want to dive into some of it. First of all, it's just love you forever, not I love you forever. I read it last night. I had Carrie stay with me because we're going to do this together. Because she's already read it, and she says she tears up every time she reads it. Just so you know.
13: She's on my team. And that is this is the most.
12: No, I mean, I'm not going to pretend, Clay. I was having a tough time with it.
13: And
12: it
13: you knew what you were
12: was
13: stepping
12: choking
13: into.
12: Me up. I got full advance notice of what I was in for, and it still was. I mean, when he's holding his old mom,
14: it really does.
13: It is. It is the most. We had some fun with this because you look at the cover of the book and it's just a kid making a mess in the bathroom, which is, you know, kind of what a kid's cover book you would expect. And even the way it starts, it's just, I mean, again, it is the red wedding.
12: It hits you with an emotional roundhouse kick. The front of the book, you're like, oh, it's a kid being silly and the paper, you know, the like, toilet tape paper on the ground and everything's crazy in the bathroom. And at the end, you're like, this is a lesson in life that I've just received in the 3 minutes that it took me to read through this book. So, yeah, no, it's very good, I would say. I can't, you know what, man? I can't even do, I need to talk about Subarus and lesbians. I can't even keep going in this direction.
13: You've got to bounce back. I'm going to cry on radio. Did you think, Clay is overselling this? He is, there's no way that this little kid's book can be like a roundhouse kick devastating to parents.
12: I mean, I thought it would be a little sappy. I didn't think that it would be like powerful in the short pages, the few pages that you had. But yeah, no, Clay's really trying to get me to break down on the air. So we're going to go and we're going to talk Subarus now because I'm getting close because I'm just thinking about it.
13: By the way, Carrie also on team, I tear up. She reads it. She's like, yeah.
12: Although Carol Markowitz, our good friend and podcast host here on the Clay and Buck Network, she says The Giving Tree is even sadder, and I'm like, I'm out on that.
13: I don't think I've ever read The Giving Tree, so I certainly can't even manage to read that. I'm not even.
12: But as you can imagine, I'm reading this book to speed, and he's putting his little tiny hand is grabbing my shoulder, and he's going da during it. I'm like, I can't do it.
13: Yes.
12: So we'll do it live. All right, here we go. Buck's sister-in-law calling me out. I got to tell you guys, I was wrong on this one, and mea culpa. I don't know why. I thought I had seen a Subaru in their driveway. My sister.
13: Oh, my. You falsely accused your sister-in-law of driving a Subaru?
12: On air. Yeah. I thought that they were Subaru people. And I was, I got lit up here. Here is my sister-in-law, Maggie. By the way, she's like, I got to set the record straight. And I'm like, look, if I set it on the radio, I have to set it straight on the radio, too. Cut A, play it.
15: Hey, Buck, it's your sister-in-law, Maggie. Wanted to get on here to set the record straight that just because I live in Asheville doesn't mean I drive a Subaru. I drive a Lexus, the best Japanese car brand.
12: So she drives an SUV. It is not a Subaru. It is a Lexus, apparently.
13: I like that she said just because I live in Asheville. Because Asheville is a communist bastion in otherwise just total salt of the earth awesomeness of the mountain people of Tennessee and North Carolina.
12: There is a comedic, I can't remember her name, but a comedic Asheville-based influencer who does sort of a send-up of all things Asheville that if you've ever spent any time, and I haven't spent a lot of time there, but we go to visit my in-laws. Those are the same in-laws, by the way, that got hit by the hurricane and their house. They got the tree through the kitchen, and so, you know, they're doing fine now, obviously, and the house is rebuilt, and they're actually moving to a new house. But I've spent time in Asheville. I will say the coffee and the brunch food is like world class. This is the problem with these communist enclaves is you go and they suck you in with their incredible like lavender foam lattes and their gluten-free French toast. And you're like, how bad can these people be? And then they're all like, communism is great. And like, I have hairy armpits, even though I'm not a guy. And a lot of that stuff going on.
13: I went Sunday. My 15-year-old had a 2-hour football practice. They start the season here. They had their JV game yesterday, and Friday is the official start of high school football season, basically, in the state of Tennessee. And so they're getting their last-minute prep in and everything else. I had time to kill, Buck. And so I went to probably the most left-wing coffee house in Nashville because I just wanted to read, prep for the show, get work done. But you know how it is when you're a parent. You're close enough to the school, but you don't want to drive all the way home. And so anyway, I was trying to be efficient. I went in there, and I was like, this is like, you know, when you walk in a store and it has like the trans flag on it, I'm always like, do I need to know what you think about trans issues when I'm going into a store? But the coffee house was amazing. I mean, the coffee was incredible. The service was fantastic. I mean, there's a good argument. Is coffee the thing, like coffee houses, the thing that the left actually does do well? I know we have a coffee company, Crockett. We do love America. You should go there. But if
12: Clay,
13: you're going to a left-wing coffee house, there are very few right-wing coffee houses. Like, I don't even know what to say about it. That is one that I have to give credit where credit
12: is due. I'm going to tell you something true. So when I worked, first of all, when I worked in the CIA it's a huge campus. It's like if you think of a large state school, that's what the CIA building and everything else is like.
13: It's even bigger than that. I mean, it is like the biggest campus on the planet.
12: It's enormous. I mean, so people are like, oh, do you know my friend? I'm like, no, probably not. It's huge. There's like tons and tons of people. But there's, of course, that's what I'm supposed to say. But there's a Starbucks. I don't think I'm giving away any state secrets here because this is in the unclassified area. There's a Starbucks and there's a Dunkin' Donuts. At least there was. And people would kind of judge you a little bit whether you went to the Starbucks or the Dunkin' Donuts. And I'm just going to tell you, the analysts, a lot like the more sort of the paramilitary guys and stuff, if you saw them swinging through the building, they would tend to be Starbucks guys, the logistics guys, Starbucks. I'm sorry, Dunkin' Donuts guys. The analysts, you know what I mean? We tend to be more on the Starbucks side of things. And I realized this. So when I worked at the NYPD, there was the same thing. In the intel division, the NYPD, the old office, they've since moved, but they had an office in Chelsea, in New York City, in Manhattan, which if you don't know, that is a very swanky, very extremely liberal, very heavy, like gay bars, gay presence, if you will, like LGBTQ community there, plus hedge fund guys and $10 million apartments. I mean, it's a very swanky area. And randomly, the intel division office was there. And I would, these old, like salty sergeants who had been in the PD for 25 years, they would go to the mobile gas station that was like down the street to get their coffee. Instead of, they're like, I'm not getting coffee from these anarchists. That's what they would say because the people making the coffee in the market near us were, it was like, you know, they were making flat whites and they had tattoos on the inside of their arms. No offense, Producer Allie. And they had, you know, they were like doing all that stuff. And, one day I saw one of them and he was like, I've started going to the anarchist coffee. It's just better. And I'm like, I know, it's just better. I'm sorry. Their gas station coffee is not as good.
13: That is one thing that I do think you have to give a nod to them on. By the way, we've got some amazing talkbacks. We'll get to some of those to close up the show. Also, want to continue to remind everybody, Florida, Wyoming, Alaska. We talked about this earlier in the program, Buck, but Democrats are running a guy. This is like the Eddie Murphy movie back in the day?
12: Distinguished gentlemen.
13: They're running a guy with the same last name, basically, and the same first name, I believe.
12: It's the same name, different middle initial.
13: Dan Sullivan, we talked about this earlier, but it's just such a dirty trick that it's going to make me and you, Buck, because I'm going to make sure we talk about it even more. Alaska is a huge swing decision for Dan Sullivan has to win. Democrats are desperate. They're pulling out all the dirty tricks that they can. And so I do think that we need to make sure that we are doing everything we can to make all of you aware of what exactly is going on in the state of Alaska.
12: I'm going to tell you something, too. This is crazy. I'm looking at these two guys. If you put a baseball hat on both of them, you can't really tell them apart from it. Like, certainly unless you know them. You know what I'm saying? Like, if you're you're a person who is not very familiar, there are two white guys, roughly the same age. You know, they really are running a doppelganger candidate. That is what they are doing in Alaska.
13: Yes.
12: Full on.
13: I mean, it is the distinguished gentleman. Was it Thomas Jefferson?
12: Jeff Johnson, the name you know.
13: The name. Yeah. What a great movie that was back in the day. Eddie Murphy was really, you know, he hit on all fronts.
12: Until he didn't. He was amazing, and then things got a little rough for a while there with some of those movies. He was in Pluto Nash, which is in the conversation for the worst box office bomb dollars in, dollars out of all time.
13: No, I mean, we will discuss that quite a lot, meaning that Alaska Senate race as we continue. And we'll get some more of your talkbacks when we finish off here, the Tuesday edition of the program. But remember, go vote and be aware of which Dan Sullivan you are actually voting for in Alaska.
12: It's so sneaky, buddy. Isn't that just so sneaky and gross? You know, if Republicans tried that, they'd be having cry-in sessions at MS Now or MSNBC or whatever. But anyway, oh yeah, Alaska. Go show us that you know which candidate you're voting for, and no more Subaru jokes, because we know Alaska is really big into Subarus.
13: By the way, Dan S.S.S. Sullivan is the current Republican senator. S. You have to pay attention to the initial in order to make sure you're voting for the right person. I mean, I can't believe they let this happen, let this ballot initiative even occur.
12: One nonprofit stands out above all others in looking after the welfare of unborn children, and it's Preborn. Their network of clinics in cities and towns across the country welcome pregnant women, most often contending with an unplanned pregnancy. So often, those mothers are being pressured into making a hasty decision with irreversible consequences. They're told to act quickly. They're told they have no other option. But that's just not true. There is a better option. The option for life. At Preborn Network Clinics, a woman receives compassion without pressure. That mom-to-be walks in knowing that there will be nothing but love and support from the people in that clinic. And they will show her the baby growing inside her, give her an opportunity to meet that baby with a free ultrasound experience. Because more than 80% of the time, when a mother-to-be sees her baby on Preborn, on that ultrasound, she chooses life. 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
12: Welcome back in. Closing up shop on the Tuesday edition, Clay and Buck. We appreciate all of you who've been hanging out with us. Want to encourage you to go subscribe to our YouTube page. It continues to grow. We've got team analyzing analytics on a regular basis, and we keep setting records every single week as we are growing that. And we certainly welcome all of you to continue to click like and subscribe there. We love all of you at the 550 AM FM affiliate stations across the country that are listening as well, including especially today, those of you in Florida, Wyoming, and Alaska who need to all get out and vote as the primary season, to a large extent, is coming to a close here. I believe Delaware, New Hampshire, maybe Massachusetts, there's a bunch of, not even a bunch, but a few northeastern states that still have primaries to come. But by and large, this is the end of the primary season. Florida, Wyoming, and Alaska, get out there and vote. We have a bunch of funny talkbacks. I want to make sure that I get to as many of those as I can. I believe this is talkback B. Let's fire it.
27: Clay, I think it's hilarious that Love You Forever made you bawl and cry. I have 4 kids, and I love being a dad, and it is the best. But the first time I read I Love You Forever, I thought this woman has attachment disorder. She doesn't know how to cut the cord from her son. And then she projected it onto her son, and now he can't cut the cord from his mom. I think it's very funny that the first time you read it, it made you cry.
12: Okay, so wow. We did get
28: I wonder
12: people,
28: if this guy, does he enjoy telling his kids there is no Santa Claus? You know what I mean? He's like, you're old enough now, son. There's no Santa Claus.
12: I do think analyzing a children's story for attachment disorder, I mean, to be fair, most kids' books that you read are not exactly the most logical of all. You know, Llama Pajama is not exactly a work of logical art.
28: In Where the Wild Things Are, I mean, he's gone for a year and over a day or whatever it is. I feel like his parents would be worried. I'm just going to put that out there. While he was dancing around with, like, the werewolves and you know, griffins and things like that in the woods, there's a period there where they probably think that the little boy is abducted, and that would be very sad and stressful for them. So,
12: yes,
28: you could take that direction from Where the Wild Things Are, or you could say it's a children's book.
12: That's right.
28: There is that option.
12: So I jumped in the comments because I wondered what the responses were going to be. We shared a clip from the show yesterday, and there were a handful of people that were pointing out that the logic underlying
13: love you forever is also somewhat creepy, but that is often the case for children's books. If you really, as Buck just laid out, for Where the Wild Things Are, or frankly, the most popular children's book of all time, Goodnight Moon, is super creepy. If you actually look at it and think, what is going on in this? There's not a lot to it, but I appreciate that. Also, talk back D, I believe. Fire away.
1: Kentucky gal here, Rush Baby, with bangs. And now you got to bash the Subaru. What is going on with y'all? Mine has over 260,000 miles, 2014. What never gets stuck in the snow? The Forester. Who's picking everyone up in bad weather? Me. Has an awesome engine, a boxer engine. What else has a boxer engine? They're not all bad.
13: I love that she said, Buck, she has bangs, too, because we did have, was it you who brought up the challenge of bangs in the current world?
28: Oh, it's, again, it can work. So a lot of people are calling in and basically saying that they thread the needle, they're the exception, and a whole range of these things, which is, of course, there are always exceptions. I just think for women, pulling off bangs where it's the best look for you with your hair is rare. Usually it's a mistake. Not always. Usually it's a mistake. That woman who does the song that's the most popular song, she pulls off having bangs. But for a lot of people, it's a mistake. You know what
13: else is a
28: mistake?
13: That's where this started with the Texas singer Ella Langley, who is now the most popular. I think she's the most popular singer right now everywhere. If you know a country music singer, then she must have cut through.
28: She has crossed over. She's crossed over into old man Grumpy Town here. And I would also say, Clay, that our conversation with Ann Coulter about baggy jeans, that was one of the most viewed YouTube clips of the entire month. On the show where Ann said women should not wear these ugly baggy jeans. So we're here to help, ladies.
13: I will give you another prediction, Buck. I think I said this at the top of the second hour, but just FYI, our discussion of the Atlanta Dream and the latest WNBA t-shirt controversy, it will be the most viewed clip from today's YouTube show. Another prediction. We will see if I am correct. We will have fun with that.
28: I'd probably co-sign that one. Thanks for hanging, everybody. We'll see you tomorrow.
5: Speaking truth and having fun. Clay Travis and Buck Sexton.
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8: Breaking news this hour at Town Hall. I'm Bob Agnew in Washington. Two very well-known names are headlining Alaska's U.S. Senate race.
9: Republican Senator Dan Sullivan and Democratic former Representative Mary Peltola are the highest-profile candidates in a race that will be among the few in November that determine control of the U.S. Senate. Sullivan and Peltola have vastly outraised any of the other candidates in the overall field of 16. Alaska's primary features all candidates on one ballot, with the top four advancing in November's ranked vote general election. Bernie Bennett in Washington.
8: President Trump is again threatening Oman. We get more from correspondent Luke Garrett.
10: After Iran said it was working to finalize a joint statement with Oman on a plan to manage shipping through the Strait of Hormuz, U.S. President Donald Trump made a threat that he would bomb Oman if it got in the way of a deal. Details have previously emerged that Oman and Iran would reopen the strait with ships entering through a route close to Iran and exiting through a route close to Oman without paying fees or tolls during an interim period. Speaking to a Fox News reporter, Trump threatened Oman not to get in the way of any potential deal, allegedly using an expletive for emphasis, though Fox News did not provide audio of the interview.
8: This is correspondent Luke Garrett reporting. The latest Ukrainian drone barrage has inflicted a lot of damage on Russian targets.
11: Ukrainian forces have launched one of their biggest drone attacks on Russia since the war in Ukraine began, firing almost 800 drones. Moscow's mayor said of the more than 600 Ukrainian drones that flew towards the Moscow region, 180 were shot down. Officials reported no deaths or major damage. The overnight attack comes just 2 days after a similar assault. Meanwhile, a Russian missile strike on a village in Ukraine's Kharkiv region killed at least 10 people and wounded 8 others. I'm Karen Shamas.
8: More of these stories at townhall.com.
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15: 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I'm Jim Dallas. Now, it's a renter's market. Las Vegas is leading the country when it comes to rental concessions. Zillow's latest rental report from June says nearly 52% of Las Vegas area apartment listings offered some sort of concession. That's the highest rate in the country. The national average is about 40%. Local rental officials say the increase comes after a pandemic-era boom in apartment construction due to low interest rates and strong demand. Much of the new supply has hit the Las Vegas market in last year's, about a year and a half, actually. giving renters more options and putting more pressure on landlords to offer those concessions. After a brief taste of monsoonal moisture and a break from triple-digit daytime highs, the heat is on again here in southern Nevada. The National Weather Service has issued an extreme heat warning from today through Friday, with forecast highs near 110 degrees. Last Friday, a wave of monsoonal moisture made its way through the Vegas Valley, bringing areas of southern Nevada much-needed rain. Harry Reid International Airport, Las Vegas's official weather station, got 0.03 of an inch of rain.
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15: Work continues on southbound Border Highway. That's from eastbound Flamingo to Interstate 11 northbound. The left lane is closed through December there. Also construction both directions between Rancho and Rainbow and Interstate 11.
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16: Our nation is back, bigger, better, richer, and stronger than ever before. 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The first duty of the American government is to protect American citizens, not illegal aliens. Look, nobody stands up. These people are crazy, I'm telling you. They're crazy.
17: That's the thing about crazy people. They don't know they're crazy. That's what makes them crazy.

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1: It is live and local for a Tuesday. Great to have you with us. Kevin Wall with you. Gentleman Jim, good to have him back. Thanks to Mark Thomas for filling in last week. He did a really great job. We've got breaking news to bring you. But first, let me reintroduce Megan Barth from CaliforniaGlobe.com. And we've got breaking news on the Seagal chatter front. What do you got for us?
2: Well, a three-panel judiciary panel of the Ninth Circuit found that Seagal Chadha's appointment as the assistant U.S. attorney for Nevada was illegally done. However, despite the cheers from the left about this decision, I don't believe this affects her current position. So let me explain kind of the background here. Pam Bondi selected and appointed Seagal Chadha as the U.S. attorney for Nevada. But because there is a blue slip tradition, which is not a constitutional practice, it was simply created back in like 1917 by the Senate, and it allows the senators to either, from that state, either approve a U.S. attorney for their state or vote down or disapprove the U.S. attorney. Well, Catherine Cortez Masto and Jackie Rosen, our Democratic senators in Nevada, have a visceral hatred for Seagal Chadha. And I don't say that without anything to back it up. I mean, you just look at their Twitter and they've called her an extremist. They've called her a racist. They've called her every name in the book, like Democrats usually do to Republicans. And so, of course, Seagal Chadha's nomination would not go through the channels due to the unconstitutional blue slip provision. And so she was then selected to be the assistant attorney. So she was sued by three criminal plaintiffs that had a variety of criminal charges against them. A district court found in their favor. The Ninth Circuit found in their favor. But back in February, Seagal resigned from the position that this court case is related to, and now is the first assistant U.S. attorney. She has a different title within that department. So I don't believe that this decision is going to force Chadha out of her current position, but the nominee that follows, which let me grab his name. I don't have it off the top of my head, but his name is George Kalesis, and forgive me if I'm not saying that right, Kalesis, Kalesis, K-E-L-E-S-I-S. He has been nominated by Trump as the next in line for the U.S. attorney from Nevada. He is also a Las Vegas lawyer like Seagal Chadha, and he is expected to have bipartisan approval, but we will see how bipartisan Catherine Cortez Masto and Jackie Rosen are when it comes to his nomination and approval.
1: What has she been up to in the interim?
2: Seagal?
1: Yeah.
2: She has been the first assistant U.S. attorney for the District of Nevada. So she is still in an attorney's role. She's just not in the original role. She is not the U.S. attorney, okay? She is not the assistant U.S. attorney no longer. She is now the first assistant U.S. attorney. So you can make of that what you will. So she's still very active in the DOJ. She's still very active in the prosecutions in the attorney's office for the U.S. attorney's office in Nevada.
1: Wow.
2: And so I don't think that this decision is going to necessarily impact her current position, despite the cheers and the celebrations that are coming from Senators Masto, Rosen, John Ralston of the Nevada Not So Independent, and other members of the mainstream media.
1: 77 days to Election Day. We've got more elections coming up today in Alaska and Florida. What have we learned so far in the election cycle, looking ahead 77 days to Election Day?
2: The Democrats have completely lost their minds. I think that's pretty safe to say. They are putting illegal aliens first and Americans last. They are putting fraudsters first and law-abiding Americans last. They continue to poo-poo and downplay the massive amounts of fraud that the White House Fraud Task Force, as well as independent journalists, have uncovered in Medicaid, in Medicare, in SNAP, in hospice. So when you see the Democrats saying, and just regurgitating talking points from their CNN masters, when you see them saying that, you know, that women and children and senior citizens are starving, well, no, they're not, actually. They're not starving. The fraudsters are starving. The ones that are ripping off American taxpayers are starving, rightfully so. And, you know, I just saw a mother the other day, I think it was on CNN, lamenting that she can't buy, or maybe it was a grandmother, lamenting that she can't buy her grandchildren sugary snacks and artificial flavored beverages under SNAP. Okay, we have a childhood obesity problem in this country. We have an adult obesity problem in this country. I think it's over 40% of children are fat and obese. And the last thing that I want my taxpayer dollars to go to is sugary Kool-Aid, so they can pump themselves up with artificial colors and sugar, which makes them fat. So the SNAP changes, not only to fraud, but the SNAP changes now prohibit people on SNAP from not working if they can work. So you have to only work 18 hours a week or volunteer 18 hours a week. That's an average of 3.25 hours a day. To get SNAP, and you also can't buy your kids or your family junk food. And so the Democrats seem to want to just keep fattening people up with fraud. They want to fatten up the fraudsters, and they want to fatten up the SNAP beneficiaries. Not only that, but then you see Democrats getting behind radical DSA-backed communists, jihadists, and socialists. As their main contenders, as they're running for Senate or they're running for House or whatever they're running for, dog catcher, Democrats are backing communists, socialists, and jihadists. And Hakeem Jeffries just said the other day that, as well as Ro Khanna and other big mouths in the Democratic Party, have said that the DSA has a place in their tent. Oh, okay. Well, that's good to know. We don't, in the Republican tent, they don't have communists and jihadists and socialists that hate America. Our tent is not that big, thankfully. And so this is who the Democrats, in order to, you know, gain power, reclaim power, maintain power, they are willing to sacrifice the sovereignty of this country and the history of this country in order to chase unilateral and seize unilateral power.
1: Again, Megan Barth joining us, executive editor of the CaliforniaGlobe.com. Do you honestly believe that America will buy into this pile of dung known as the Democratic Party? I mean, to me, I keep saying we can't be that stupid.
2: Well, I mean, ask any culinary union member. They just had their annual meeting, I think, down in Las Vegas, and they featured Aaron Ford and Stephen Horsford. I think Catherine Cortez Masto was there. So, yes, you know, Democrats are absolutely willing to buy into what you refer to as the dung of the Democratic Party. And then you look at the number of youth that are somehow graduating with 20% literacy rates. So 80% of the graduating youth are illiterate. They think socialism is the solution. Well, of course they do. They're dumb. They're not literate. They don't understand capitalism. They don't understand the foundation of this country. They can't do simple math equations. They can't read a simple sentence. They can't construct a simple sentence. Without a calculator, they would be screwed. They couldn't tell the difference between a quarter, a dime, or a nickel, or add them together. So as America continues to be dumbed down by the public education system, our electorate is dumbed down. And the current electorate, especially with the Democrats,

0: manipulated by sound bites and what I would call fake news, as Trump says, and alternative facts. So the Democrats rely on a dumbed-down society. And we can see this because of their iron grip on the failing public education system, which somehow gets by, and I listened to your interview with the union leader of the teachers union in Nevada, and you didn't ask him those questions, and that's fine. But I want to know how it is that when 80% of the students in the public education system, or maybe it's 70%, in the public education system are illiterate, but yet 90% of them are graduating. And this is based on a $2 billion budget. There was $12 billion that was passed by this governor, the Republican governor, put in $12 billion into the public education system, and I haven't seen that needle move when it comes to literacy rates yet.
1: I want to take you back into politics, if I can, because a lot of people are asking the question, what about the governor's race? You're sizing up of the governor's race 77 days from Election Day. What do you think?
0: Well, just looking at, you know, past Nevada elections are always close, right? They always kind of come down to the wire. It's always a couple percentage points difference. Usually it goes to the Democrats, and Joe Lombardo got very lucky the last time he ran and won, and the first time he ran and run for governor, because Sisolak was hated by pretty much everybody in this state except for Democrats, especially the union workers. Now, the union brass was behind Sisolak, but the union workers couldn't stand him because he shut down their economy. He shut down their businesses. When they tried to get unemployment, they couldn't get unemployment. So I think that it was like a perfect storm for a Republican like Lombardo to come in and win the governorship. This time it's a little bit different. This time our gas prices are still high, not only because of the Iran war, but primarily because of California policies. California used to have 40 refineries back in the 1980s, oil refineries. They now have less than 7. That has caused an energy crisis, specifically on the states like Nevada and Arizona, who rely on California for 85-90% of our fuel. With that said, Aaron Ford thinks it's great to campaign with California politicians. And there's one thing that I've learned from living in Nevada after having escaped California. I'm a California refugee as of 2015. One thing I have learned, no matter if I'm in Vegas or I'm in Reno or anywhere in Nevada, is that most of the people that are in Nevada that I have met that have escaped California did so because of Democrats, did so because of the high prices, the high regulations, and the policies of a unilateral Democratic majority in Sacramento. So we don't want Nevada to become California. As they say, don't California my Nevada. But yet Aaron Ford is palling around with the likes of Gavin Newsom and radical Democrats from around the country that are supporting his campaign. And he has been involved in, I lost count, but I think we're around 60 to 70 lawsuits now against the Trump administration. So while Aaron Ford's focus is on Washington, D.C., Joe Lombardo's focus is on Nevadans. And Joe Lombardo yesterday, the governor, signed an executive order in order to take a look again. This is the second or third time he's done this, at all of the regulations that might be impeding small businesses and licensed professionals. So while Joe Lombardo continues to try, as best as he can with the Democratic legislature, to try to make this state more affordable, Aaron Ford keeps using taxpayer money to sue the Trump administration or to sue Netflix and the Paramount merger. Why we're involved in that is a million-dollar question, but according to a report that I also reported on, I believe it was in the Daily Caller, Aaron Ford was accepting campaign donations from Netflix executives, specifically Susan Rice, a former Obama administration official.

0: So did his campaign coffers get padded with Netflix money because he joined this lawsuit? Why are we involved in a lawsuit with Netflix and Warner Brothers? Why?
1: It makes no
0: sense. That has nothing to do with Nevadans. Nothing.
1: Well, let me just close out on a positive note. Are we going to get out the vote? I mean, do you see any evidence that the state party, that the RNC nationally is going to be pumping money into this race?
0: Yeah, from what I have seen, that they are pumping money into this race, but just pumping money in and getting out the vote are two different things. Right, getting out in the vote in Nevada means ballot chasing. And the only ballot chasing that I've heard or has made a big splash is that from TPUSA. Now, TPUSA is working with candidates as well as the party, at the top of the ballot to down to the assembly races, right? You also have nonprofits that are working to, chase ballots in order to get out the vote. This election is very critical for Nevadans. We can and do have the opportunity to perhaps get a majority in the assembly for the first time since I think it's 2016. And so we can actually balance out the legislature and basically stop the Democrats' unilateral control of Carson City and quashing every single agenda item that the governor puts forward, like his election integrity bills. They never even got a hearing the last legislative session because Democrats dominate both chambers. So we do have a chance in Nevada to gain seats in the assembly. I think we need 3 or 4. So the down ballots are very important, and all of those seats are in Las Vegas. And then we do have a chance to save the governorship, because if Aaron Ford gets in there, he has already promised, again, like free school lunches for every student, which is a complete waste, an absolute waste. Wealthier students do not need free lunches, okay? The underprivileged students still get free lunches. We don't need universal lunch programs for the wealthier students. But that he also has basically said that he is going to unionize Nevada. Not sure how he's going to do that. Aaron Ford will have a Democrat majority legislature, unless the Republicans split the assembly, in order to do whatever bidding the radical Democrats in the legislature want and whatever the radical ideas that Aaron Ford has, who has embraced illegal immigration, protected illegal immigration, fought for reduced penalties for fentanyl trafficking, and has fought for sanctuary status for Nevada as long as he's been in the legislature.
1: It's going to be fascinating to watch this election unfold 77 days from now. Megan Barth, always good to have you on. Thank you so much. We'll do it again next week.
0: Thanks, Kevin. Talk to you soon.
1: There you go. Megan Barth, CaliforniaGlobe.com. 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
2: 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Clay Travis and Buck Sexton at 9. 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Wayne Allen Root, afternoons at 3. 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

0: 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It's who we are. 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
4: After completing a 12-game homestand, the Las Vegas Aviators are on the road this week. They play 6 in Albuquerque before returning to Las Vegas Ballpark 1 week from tonight to host the Sugar Land Space Cowboys. The Athletics, they lost to the Royals on the road to fall into a tie with the Angels for baseball's worst record. The WNBA regular season's winding down. The Las Vegas Aces have just 8 games left and have already clinched their 8th straight postseason appearance. With the third best record in the league, it's unlikely the defending champions can improve their place in the standings, but they do need to hold off the Indiana Fever, who are just a half game back. The Aces host the Atlanta Dream tonight at Michelob Ultra Arena. The Raiders take part in a joint practice with the Texans today ahead of their second preseason game on Thursday in Houston. They'll wrap up their exhibition schedule at Allegiant Stadium a week later against the San Francisco 49ers.
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0: 1233, watch for an accident. It's on the Beltway 215 eastbound. That's near Losey Road. An injury incident, that's on the transition as you merge from northbound Decatur to go Interstate 11 southbound. And crews are cleaning up an earlier incident. It's in the intersection, that's Charleston, at the 15 freeway. Now you're up to date with on-time traffic.
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7: Okay, we teased it going into the break. A lot of people have been asking me, and I don't have a definitive answer. Who's going to replace Caroline Leavitt? Secretary for the President of the United States.
0: I think a lot of us view her as one of the best we've ever had.
7: Yeah.
0: Wouldn't you?
7: Oh, yeah.
0: Yeah, Caroline, Sweet Caroline, we call her, in conservative circles, is going to be spending more time with her family. But who can take her place? And it's going to be difficult, but they're floating a few names out there. Stephen Miller. Now, Stephen Miller, I mean, he's a headhunter for liberals. Wouldn't you agree with that? But I think a lot of people feel that he is in an important position. He's got the ear of the president. So Stephen Miller probably would be best fitted in his current position as an assistant.
7: Now, but can I tell you, Stephen Miller, to me, is a little too hard-edged.
0: Right. And maybe that's why he wouldn't be the best for the position.
7: Kill him with kindness.
0: Yeah. You can be like Caroline, who is blunt, but you can't be rude. And I think Miller might fit that bill. So, yeah, I agree with that. Scott Jennings. Now, Scott Jennings' name has been floated. He, of course, is the conservative panelist on CNN. And I don't know what his contract is. I don't know how much money he's making. But I would imagine it's probably more than what the press secretary makes with the United States government. So I would cross his name off the list as well. One that would really match, I think, is Alina Haba. Very attractive.
7: The attorney.
0: Yeah, the attorney that has been defending Trump for years now, and she's really good at what she does. That, to me, seems like a seamless transition. We know that Alina Haba is a very good spokesperson. So, but I read this article from The Independent, and what they're weighing right now, and of course there's no big rush to have a permanent replacement. Trump is still in office for, you know, almost 2.5 more years. But Trump is in no hurry to name a successor. So what The Independent is at least implying, that remember when Caroline was on a maternity leave? Well, there were a lot of people from the cabinet that stepped in and was
7: Marco
0: the
7: Rubio
0: press secretary. Yeah, J.D. Vance, Marco Rubio, great. Some of the others would step in a temporary position and do what they did April through July of this year. And that's to be the temporary. I think Marco Rubio still has three other jobs besides that. but that
7: isn't
0: that
7: the truth?
0: But that is potentially some of the replacements. Like I say, I mean, she's one of the best, I think, that I've ever seen at that position. I always liked Tony Snow back in the day. And, of course, he was so good that he got a job with Fox and, remember, did the Sunday show.
7: Fox News Sunday.
0: Yeah. Do you remember that period?
7: I do indeed.
0: Yeah. So he was really a good one. And there's some others, too. Sarah Huckabee Sanders, I think, was probably one of the best. Kayleigh McEnany, she's a little young, but she's good at what she does. But, hey, let's face it, Caroline Leavitt is one of the best we've ever seen at that position.
7: As good as it gets. Stick around. More to do as we continue on AM 670 KMZQ.
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7: One of the things I absolutely love about working alongside Gentleman Jim is he's our director of fun. And he always makes it interesting.
0: Well, what we've got here was an appearance by James Carville. We all remember him from the Clinton years. It's the economy, stupid. You remember all that.
7: Oh, yeah.
0: Well, he went on Jesse Waters' show last night on Fox News, and they were talking about the Dems hopping on the AOC bandwagon in 28 and how the Democratic Socialists are looking like a pack of fools. Listen to this.
18: And here he is now, James Carville. You really?
19: In the flesh. Nice to see you, Jesse.
18: Nice to see you too. We're glad you're not in a bed. We usually see you in a bed.
19: I know. Usually I've had a little surgery and I've been in a bed a lot
18: good,
19: lately.
18: Good. We're glad you're doing better.
19: A bit.
18: Well, you look great.
19: Doing better.
18: We're glad you're
19: doing.
18: Thank you, man. I wish I could say the same thing for the Democratic Party. Do you think that you guys should run AOC another woman? You guys have not done well running women, James.
19: Well, first of all, I don't know why I feel bad about the Democratic Party. We're ahead 8 points in aggressive Jared. Trump's at 32% in the polling. So I don't know about you. I'm worried about the Democrats right now. I'm not. We're going to win the House.
18: You're not worried about the communists taking over the party?
19: No, they're a bunch of silly people. Those people you had on there, those DSA people, they're a pack of fools. No one pays attention to them. They're going to do anything. Now, if you ask me about AOC, I do think she's very talented. She's certainly to the left of me, but you know what she's doing? What I think good politicians do, she's growing into the job. She's not the same person she was when she was elected in 2018. And when people change a position from what I think is a more naive position to a more realistic position, I'm going to praise them. I'm a guy. I like converts in my church.
18: I agree. People can grow up. I have certainly grown up. Jesse Waters have matured over my career. But
19: what
18: she was saying that menstruating people. You can't. I mean, that's like a core fundamental issue, a biological issue. You see, like the next year when it's unpopular, you say, "Oh, I don't believe that."
19: But look, there was a place where part of the country went crazy in 2019, 20, 21, 22. I told them they were crazy. And to her credit, she doesn't talk like that anymore. Good, you've grown. We like that. You're moving in the right direction.
18: Okay.
19: And that's always a good thing.
18: Is the rest of your party moving in the right direction? We saw Gavin Newsom fly to Michigan to kiss this guy's ring, this guy Abdul, who calls you names, Carville. He hates you.
19: So what? They don't like me. I don't dislike them. He's a guy. I was for Haley Stevens. But all the people that I see out there running Ossoff and Andy Beshear and Shapiro and Wes and everybody else, there's so much talent in this party. People are going to be blown away after we get past 26 and start running.
18: Okay.
19: And the people that we're talking about are not going to do anything.
18: Okay, Ossoff, Beshear, no one knows these guys. These guys are boring guys. That's the future. We're talking about right now, James. And right now, the mayor... here in New York, speaking Chinese. Do you speak Chinese?
19: I don't, but I wish I did. I would be a more educated person, and I'm not going to fault anybody for learning another language. Unfortunately, I barely speak Cajun French, but that's fine. It means he's an educated guy. He's an educated, smart guy. He speaks different languages.
18: Well, I don't think he speaks it. I think he mimicked it.
19: He can bring Chinese businesses.
18: Okay, fine. All right, so that's fine. He's speaking Mandarin here in New York City. And a big wing of your party, James, they want to abolish the police, prisons, and the border. No one's standing up to these people. You tried. You tried, and nothing happened.
19: We're staring up like crazy right here where I'm sitting in New Orleans. Our crime rate is down, 30-35%. New York is a low-crime jurisdiction. We have all of these Democratic police mayors having these tremendous police chiefs around the country, but the crime rate now is as low as it's been, I think since 1960.
18: You don't give the president any credit for that?
19: It started going down in 2020.
18: Okay, and so it has nothing to do with deporting all of these criminal illegals?
19: Fine. All of this was put into place earlier in this decade. All of this is the fruition of technology coming together in law enforcement and better trained and more professional policing. We're starting to reap the dividends of this.
18: I'm glad crime is at a 150-year low. That is definitely good news we could both be happy about.
19: I'll take it.
18: So these other guys, they want to take away my doctor. James, I love my doctor. I see my doctor all the time. I have a lot of issues, physical, emotional, mental, and they want Medicare for all. You know what that means. You know what that means,
19: I know exactly what it means. If I was starting the system over, honestly, I would start with Medicare for all.
18: You would.
19: But you're not starting over. So I think I think at the end of the day, when people think about it, it's not going to be a very good idea. But the idea that somebody thinks we should have some version of universal coverage in this country is in line with most advanced Western governments around the world.
18: I
19: don't think
18: it's not perfect, but to blow up the system and spend almost $4 trillion a year on it, it just seems like suicide. You know better than that. Let me ask you, besides Medicare for all, what are the new ideas that the Democrat Party is pushing now? New ideas.
19: Let me give you a couple.
18: Okay.
19: Raise taxes on incomes above $450,000 a year and take the money and put it into a first-time home buyer's mortgage relief fund. Let's start there. The minimum wage hadn't been raised since 2009. Let's raise the thing to $15 an hour. pronto. Let's give companies tax breaks that pay to employees above and beyond what you would expect them to pay. Let's encourage higher wages around the country. Let's be very aggressive in promoting American products and American trade, where we could build more wealth in the country. There's all kinds of things that we can do and good ideas.
18: I think those are some good ideas. Some of them you guys had a shot at last time, didn't really try them, but that's fine. James, I am just happy to see you out of bed. Looking, smiling.
7: Oh, I just love it. Jesse Waters with James Carville, the Raging Cajun. 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
7: Hard to believe it, but 77 days to the midterm elections. And no better person to talk politics than with Pat Casal. Yeah. Yeah, we're going to talk about what's at stake over the course of the next 77 days. There's going to be a lot of talk about politics, about Aaron Ford, the governor, and a whole lot more. One of the things that I think is going to be crucial is get out the vote. What are we doing to get out the vote? We'll talk about that and a whole bunch more. I'm Kevin Wall, gentleman Jim alongside. Good to have you back. We missed you.
0: It's good to be back. I'm out of the tornado alley.
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7: News this hour at Town Hall. I'm Bob Agnew in Washington. Three states holding primaries today. Correspondent Laura Winters takes a look at an interesting race involving two Republicans in Alaska.
8: In Alaska, two guys with the same name, Senator Dan Sullivan, middle initial S, running for a third term, up against retired teacher Dan Sullivan, middle initial J. President Trump weighing in on all this and saying on his Truth Social page, Alaska, be careful. Vote for the real Dan Sullivan today. Through me, he's brought hundreds of billions of dollars back to your state. The Democrats know how good he is and have put up an imposter of the same name. Vote for the incumbent senator. Don't let these fraudsters get away with this hoax.
7: That is correspondent Laura Winters reporting. Republican redistricting is shaping Florida's primary today. More on that from correspondent Bernie Bennett.
9: Responding to President Donald Trump's desire to have a better shot at defending the Republican majority in Congress, Governor Ron DeSantis eagerly pushed to redraw Florida's congressional districts. It yielded a round of political dominoes in South Florida. Broward County, the most left-leaning in the state, is down to one presumably Democratic district. It's plurality black. But Debbie Wasserman Schultz, who doesn't live in the district, is the favorite as the lone white candidate in District 20. Wasserman Schultz and Jared Moskowitz live in a redrawn District 22 that now reaches the more conservative Gulf Coast. Bernie Bennett reporting.
7: Meta is back in court, accused of using programs that harm children.
10: The state's accused Meta of harming youth mental health by deliberately designing features to get kids addicted to its platforms. They also say Meta breaks federal law by routinely collecting data on children under 13 without parental consent.
7: That is Kelvin Chan, reporting attorneys general from California, Colorado, Kentucky, and New Jersey seeking a financial penalty that could, in theory, cost the company as much as $1.4 trillion. More of these stories from townhall.com.
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13: 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After a brief taste of monsoonal moisture and a break from triple-digit daytime highs, the heat, it's back on here for Southern Nevada. The National Weather Service issuing an extreme heat warning for today through Friday. Forecast highs again near 110 degrees. Last Friday, a wave of monsoonal moisture made its way through the Vegas Valley, bringing many areas of Southern Nevada some much-needed rain. Over at Harry Reid International Airport, Las Vegas' official weather station, it got 0.3 one-hundredths of an inch of rain, the second straight day of rain that time. Parts of Las Vegas also got some rain Wednesday and Thursday, mostly in the Henderson area. It's a renter's market. Las Vegas leading the country when it comes to rental concessions. Zillow's latest rental report says that nearly 52% of Las Vegas area apartment listings offered some sort of concessions. That's the highest rate in the nation. The national average, about 40%. Local rental officials say the increase comes after a pandemic-era boom in apartment construction due to low interest rates and strong demand. Much of the new supply has hit the Las Vegas market in the last year and a half, giving renters more options and putting more pressure on the landlords to offer those concessions. Las Vegas home sales, meanwhile, were up last month while the median sales price dropped. Las Vegas Realtors reports 2,046 previously owned single-family homes were sold last month in Southern Nevada, up 1.2% from July of last year. Median sales price of homes sold last month was $480,000. That's down 1% from the same time last year. More than 7,400 single-family homes listed for sale in July got no offers. That's more than a 4% increase year over year. 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
16: Our nation is back, bigger, better, richer, and stronger than ever before. 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The first duty of the American government is to protect American citizens, not illegal aliens. Look, nobody stands up. These people are crazy, I'm telling you. They're crazy.
17: That's the thing about crazy people. They don't know they're crazy. That's what makes them crazy.

0: Ladies and gentlemen, Kevin Wall.
1: He's a double threat. He can talk about health care. He can talk about politics. He is Pat Casale, and he's a great guy to boot. Pat Casale, how you doing, my friend?
2: I'm hanging in there. How about yourself?
1: Trying to stay cool as best I can.
2: Every day is a new day, I'll tell you that.
1: I know.
2: And the beat goes on.
1: Indeed. We got another Tuesday, and that means more elections, Alaska, Florida. What have we learned through these special elections and different elections that they've been having? Seems like every Tuesday.
2: The Democratic Party, I was in Newsweek. I got interviewed yesterday, and I threw Trump under the bus over the war. And it's interesting because the this was a normal midterm election, based on everything, all the elements part of this administration over the last 6 months, despite the first year of success. Donald Trump and the Republican Party would get slaughtered in the midterms, even if he took out the $500 million he has in his coffers and spent it. But with that being said, the Democratic Socialists of America may curtail that, and you may see the Republicans maintain the House and the Senate, maybe even pick up a seat or two. We don't know. Which I would, under normal circumstances, I would say you're crazy.
1: So when you see CNN and you see some of the numbers that are out there, you don't buy into them?
2: No, I really don't, because right now what you have to look at is the fact that, yeah, Trump's numbers are at 33%, maybe lower, give or take a point. But overall, the Democratic Party, and remember my common thing to you at theme every week is we got to get out the vote, right?
1: Yep.
2: But there's a possibility that the Democrats may not get out the vote because they're not happy with the Democratic Party and they won't vote Republican. So for the first time, we may actually see work in reverse. And if we do show up, we could definitely win these races. And that, to me, is the key to the whole situation right now.
1: So what should we, you know, what should we be doing? Should we just allow the Democrats to implode? Or is there something else?
2: Well, they're doing a hell of a job. I mean, they are imploding. They're doing a great job. I mean, it's amazing. And, listen, the fact that you have 250,000 admitted Democratic Socialists of America, and maybe even communists, and the fact they don't know history is amazing. But what's more important to consider is that the majority, millions of Democrats are bending over for the Democratic Socialists. By doing that, it may cost them dramatically, and the Democrats may never come back from this. Even gentlemen. Hakeem Jeffries, who wants to be speaker, he's absolutely lost his mind.
1: So who are these communists? Are they farmers? Are they college graduates? Are they reasonable people?
2: I don't know. They're not reasonable. And if they're college graduates, it proves one thing. They didn't learn a damn thing in college because they don't know history. Seriously, you know, it's ironic. I was watching this show today. When we look at South America, we took over Venezuela, but most of the countries in South America that were in fact socialist are going capitalist. They realize it was a mistake because they're dying. They're dying on the vine. Now, that being said, you have people in this country thinking socialism works. Well, if socialism worked, why did Venezuela no longer had a thriving nation under capitalism go socialist? And then next thing you know, you had a totalitarian running their country, actually a king, so to speak, and people had to go out and kill rabbits to have meat because they were starving. And now you have these nations in South America realizing, you know what? Capitalism works. And all of a sudden, in the largest nation in North America is dumb enough to think, oh, well, you know what? We're going to go socialist? I mean, seriously, how dumb? 100 million people died against the fight of socialism and communism. And all of a sudden, we're going to think it's a good thing? And people just don't understand history. And it doesn't make any sense to me.
1: So what's going to happen in the final 77 days? What are the factors that are going to go into who ends up controlling Congress? Give me your crystal ball view.
2: You know, I think the next 2 weeks are key in the Trump administration. I think that the fact that the Iranians have put a bounty on soldiers of 30,000, if it's a woman does it, 60,000, is all you really need to know about the Democratic Party. I mean, excuse me, the Iranian part, Iranians. And they are really the enemy. And that being said, what's Trump holding them back for? I mean, I think Trump needs to just unload on this country and hammer. That would be me.
1: Do we know who they are? I mean, is this like Mossad?
2: I mean, the Iranians, we know who the enemy is. We know how the Iranians operate. And I just think that we're just sitting back. The longer we give them time to plan, the longer we give them the opportunity to maybe bring in under the table weaponry, all we're doing is leading our troops to possible danger. I think it's time to really have action and pummel a nation that doesn't care and make them beg for forgiveness.
1: So now the ultimate question is, do we run the risk of putting boots on the ground in Iran? I mean, should we even talk that way?
2: Well, here's my thing. I've said this in my interview as well. I don't think an American troop should ever go on the ground. We should support Israel on the ground, through the air and the sea. Let Israel go in there and fight on the ground. That would be my thing.
1: And by the way, speaking of Israel, where the hell have they been?
2: It's a good question. I just don't think the United States should be fighting their war solely. I think it's time for the United States. We've done a hell of a job. Let them kick some butt, and we'll go from there. I just don't understand why we are going to send our troops in. I don't think we should do that.
1: Wow.
2: Well, I really don't. I honestly don't think our troops, I don't think we should go on land. We should give them the support via the ocean and the air, but I don't think it's necessary for our nation to send in our troops. I really don't. I also think that if we're going to do something, we need to just unload and stop with the pussyfooting around. And I will tell you, if they could drag this through the election time, we're not losing this war like some of the Democratic ass buttholes have been saying. Excuse me, I almost cursed. Like the idiot from up in New England. I mean, we're not losing, but what we're not doing is we're not kicking the butt like we should. And that's my issue. I think we should just the destruction to be complete and utter, like we did in World War II. And I don't think Trump should be talking about what he's going to do. I think they should just do it. I think Trump's in love with the microphone and his voice. He needs to sit back a little bit. And again, I'm a Trumper, but I think when you're planning a war, you don't talk about what you're going to do. You just do it. You never play. It's like playing poker. I don't want you to know what I have at all if I'm bluffing. And if I got the winning hand, I don't want you to know. I want to suck all your money out of your on the table and win it all. If I have the nuts, why would Trump keep talking?
1: Coming up, we're going to shift gears, if you will, because we do have elections. What are the issues that people are talking about here in Nevada? We're going to do that and a whole bunch more coming up on AM 670 KMZQ.
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5: It is Live and Local for a Tuesday. Joining us, as he does on a regular basis, we're talking about Pat Casale from the MultiCare Group. And I've got to ask you, you talk with people in all 17 counties. And I'm just curious, what are you hearing from them? What are the issues that seem to be resonating, whether it be northern Nevada or southern?
6: Well, I mean, right now, internally, the Republican Party wants to fight amongst themselves over, you know, we have an issue, obviously, with Dave Filippo. Apparently, Mark Amadei, who got his butt whipped in the primary, is not going to endorse Amadei and basically wants to see if he can get an independent mayor and, God forbid, would be a Democrat. I mean, that Mark Amadei is basically showing the world that maybe he really wasn't the Republican we thought he was.
5: We talk about affordability. Is that an issue, or is that something that the media seems to be making up as it goes along?
6: You know, there's some truth to that. There is affordability issues. There's no question about it. I mean, we have issues across the board, whether it's whether we have affordability issues with gasoline. I mean, when Trump spoke last week in New York and he talked stupid. I mean, basically saying, you know, if you have to pay a few pennies more, as long as we win this war, it doesn't matter. Well, we're talking about, we're paying 60% more for gas. I mean, $2.50 to $4 a gallon is 60%. And that to me was a very irresponsible way of talking about it, in my opinion. I mean, chicken prices are way down. That's a fact. Egg prices were down. I just paid $1.49 a dozen. Egg prices were down. I got corn for 19 cents a piece last week. I got 6 ears. I got to make that tonight when I get home. So that's true. But gasoline prices are up. Energy prices at the home are up. I mean, when you look at the energy bills, insurance inflation way up, whether it's automobile, homeowners, workers' comp, general liability, and, of course, health insurance. Those rates are up, so you start to you start to look at this, and you're like, what's going to happen here? And I can tell you that I'm waiting to see how bad it's going to be for Medicare recipients in the fall. Under the Biden administration, they were able to send some extra money towards the pharmaceutical portion. If that doesn't get extended, you're looking at insurance premiums for drugs only to be over 100%.

0: $6 a month. If you're paying $2.70, that's a significant increase.
1: So what's going to happen when Congress eventually comes back from their recess? Is anything going to happen between now and the end of the year?
0: I think I'll say this. How about if I put all 535 on the same ship? They're on vacation. They're partying on a cruise ship. And maybe it's a cruise ship to nowhere, because I don't think the Democratic Party or the Republican Party have done a good job in Congress or in the Senate. I personally don't understand how they can't figure out what they need to do. That blows my mind. And I'm dead serious. I mean, I was just back there. It's just, they were all on holiday last week. They're on their time off, their summer break. And, you know, I'm talking to their teams and their staffs. And, you know, the only guy I talked to that made any sense was Quinn Ritchie. He's the chief of staff for Mike Kelly of the 16th District out of Pennsylvania. And this is a guy I'm going to write to. He was good. He understands insurance top to bottom. Very rarely you talk to somebody who understands insurance. And he was really brilliant. I mean, he sees what we got to do. And, I mean, I told him point blank, I mean, why don't you bring some brokers in and have them help you try to come up with plans to reduce premiums? None of these clowns have talked about how to reduce the insurance premium. That's the issue. I got news for you. Rates are going up. I will tell you that we had about a 13% attrition nationally in the Affordable Care Act last year on the exchanges. I predict if rates go up the way we're talking, on the average 17%, out-of-pockets going up as high as $12,000, I think you're going to see another 20 to 23% attrition. Putting that together, it's over 35%, because people are going to say, you know what, screw it. I'm not paying that kind of money for insurance. And I think that could really happen.
1: So tell me why, with all the problems and the premium increases and the out-of-pockets, why I don't hear every candidate essentially staking out a position on insurance and the high cost of health care.
0: Because it's a losing proposition on both sides.
1: But a hero could be made from somebody who's willing to stand up in Congress and say, I've got a solution.
0: Yeah, but unfortunately, they don't understand insurance. They really don't. The Affordable Care Act, here's the best part about the Affordable Care Act. Nobody really thought it was going to pass. I mean, Jonathan Gruber, when he wrote it, helped write it, he goes, yeah, we never thought it was going to pass. And it did. And the rest is history. And we've had nothing but crap insurance for over 10 years and getting worse. And I don't know how in the world that people are going to be able to handle this. I mean, the rates are just getting through the roof, man. I mean, it's ugly. And the plans are not that good. As simple as that. They're just not that good. Like, for example, I was just at the conference I was at, they were talking about ICHRAs in some parts of the country. And I'm like, that's an inferior plan. Why in the world would I want an ICHRA, which is basically a health plan? You get a TPA and your employer puts up $500 in a bank for each employee, and the employee gets to pick who they want to go with. So for example, let's say there's 64 plans to choose from. Well, with the confusion in health insurance being what it is today, why would I want to let an employee have to pick through 64 plans and not be able to advise them on which plan makes the most sense?
1: But isn't that where people like you come in to explain?
0: Well, if you listen to these clowns talking about ICHRAs, all they're trying to sell is the TPA service, right? They're not really talking about how to remedy the problem. Where I try to talk about remedying the problem. But see, I want to remedy the problem. And I was at a meeting this morning talking to even the insurance carriers, like, you know, rates are, they were explaining why premiums are going up, why the utilization is going up. And to me, the pathetic part of this whole deal is that the government has not come up with a plan how to reduce premiums. The Affordable Care Act is anything but affordable. And that's the truth. I mean, rates continue to rise. And we've hit critical mass, by the way. I don't know if you knew this. On the out-of-pockets, when you're talking about an out-of-pocket of $5,000 or $10,000, the insurance companies and the actuaries know that if you spend $5,000, you're more than likely going to spend $10,000. So the question is, if that's the case, then we're at a loss. And there's no upside. Now what do we do?
1: Now, on most issues, states can and often do lead the way. Are the states coming up with any ideas, any examples of saying, hey, take a look at this, take a look at that?
0: The states have no clue. I mean, honest, they have no clue. If anything, the representatives in the assemblies in the states have made health insurance worse, especially for seniors in Nevada, because they don't they get involved in areas where they're totally over their head. They have no idea of what they're talking about, and that's the truth. And they use examples that people, the bleeding hearts, go, oh my God, we got to do this, we got to do that, and really, the truth be told is, the example they put up with renal failure is covered by the federal government anyway. But yet people go, oh, we got to do this, we got to do that because of renal failure. I'm like, no, man, you don't have to do that. That's crazy. Sorry about that. And so it's like, again, the more they talk, the more they sound stupid. The dumber they are.
1: Wow.
0: Kevin, I'm telling you, I just left Washington. I'm telling you, amazed is all I can tell you. I'm amazed.
1: More coming up. 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We have an election coming up in 77 days. Stick around. 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
5: The WNBA regular season's winding down. The Las Vegas Aces have just 8 games left and have already clinched their 8th straight postseason appearance. With the third best record in the league, it's unlikely the defending champions can improve their place in the standings, but they do need to hold off the Indiana Fever, who are just a half game back. The Aces host the Atlanta Dream tonight at Michelob Ultra Arena. After completing a 12-game homestand, the Las Vegas Aviators are on the road this week. They play 6 in Albuquerque before returning to Las Vegas Ballpark 1 week from tonight to host the Sugar Land Space Cowboys. The Athletics, they lost to the Royals on the road to fall into a tie with the Angels for baseball's worst record. The Raiders take part in a joint practice with the Texans today ahead of their second preseason game on Thursday in Houston. They'll wrap up their exhibition schedule at Allegiant Stadium a week later against the San Francisco 49ers.
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6: At 1:32, a quick check of the traffic cams. Look out for an obstacle. It's in the roadway, Interstate 15 southbound, mile marker 57. Got a stalled vehicle on the shoulder. That's 215 East at Green Valley Parkway. And watch for some debris. Interstate 11 North at Southern Rancho, past downtown. Now you're up to date with on-time traffic.
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1: It is Live and Local. Good to have you with us. We missed him last week. We're talking about Gentleman Jim. But he's back. Back from a week's vacation and joining us. Kind of three dudes just hanging out on a Tuesday. It's good to have you back.
6: Well, thanks a lot. It's good to be back, and you know, of course, we have our finger on the pulse of what's going on. And I just wanted to ask you, Pat, because I was reading about a longtime aide, a legislative director, and a policy advisor to Senator John Cornyn from Texas, who, of course, was defeated in his attempt for another term by Ken Paxton in the primaries. Well, I saw that his advisor, Jacob Smith, who's worked for other Republicans in the past. He has worked with a legislator in Oklahoma, Frank Lucas, a Republican. Senator Roger Wicker of Mississippi, legislative aide to him, another Republican. But now he says that he is going to be joining, believe it or not, Democrat James Tallarico's Senate campaign to try to defeat the Republican nominee Ken Paxton. Pat, what do you make of all this? Is he a rhino, or did something change somewhere along the line? I'm not sure.
0: Well, there's a lot of them like that. I mean, you're looking at a lot of people that are rhinos, and it's becoming apparent. Like North Carolina, Tom Tillis, we had a lot of people that are falling into that category, and it's unfortunate for us, and it's unfortunate for. The reality here, the gut check, is that a lot of these people who claim to be what they were weren't. I mean, we've seen that in Nevada. I mean, possibility with a guy like Mark Amaday. We're looking around the country. I mean, Thune. I mean, you got to start wondering where there's allegiance, if they're allegiance to the people. And you know, it's interesting when you look at when you think about the word republic, which we are a republic. The people vote in candidates and have the candidates are supposed to do what the people want. And yet 85% of the country wants voter identification. The people we elected are supposed to stand up for us and they're not doing it. That's both on both sides of the aisle. It's not 85% Republicans, 85% of the United States.
6: Well, you know, when I'm looking at this, I mean, it seems like all Democrats seem to be Democrats, but not all Republicans are Republican. And, you know, I don't know how to, you know, how can we get people who are, I guess, loyal to the brand, loyal to the Republican Party, you know, without doing a litmus test or something like that?
1: Or is it a matter of politicos who are, you know, essentially auditioning for their next gig in Congress?
0: You know, when you look at how these politicians get reelected and they've done nothing, like an AOC who's just an empty nest up between her ears, it's terrifying. But when you look at this country, what it was built on. We're a constitution, federal republic, and we have our democracy is the fact that the people, the citizens, hold the power to vote. They elect the people to make laws and run the government for them. Rules in the U.S. Come from the U.S. Constitution, which limits the government what they can do. And that's no longer the game plan that we see in Washington. And a lot of these people get elected. Like, you look at the scam that's going on in Alaska. You have the Sullivan. There's two John Sullivans running. I think it's not. I may be wrong on the name. But when you look at that scam that they're trying to pull. They're trying to pull off the Distinguished Gentleman Act in up in Alaska to confuse the voter. And this is the kind of thing we're seeing left more and more. Like you just look around the country and you start to wonder what exactly are these people trying to accomplish. And again, when the minority, 250,000 of the DSA, can control the majority of, you know, 40, 50 million Democrats, it's scary. And then when you look at how many Republicans claim to be Republican and really aren't. Missouri, for example, has a lot of people in office that are supposedly Republican, but they're not Republican. They change parties to get elected, but they really, in fact, are Democrats. And unfortunately, the voter is uneducated. They don't really do the research to find out who their candidates are until it's too late. And I blame on the lack of education, whether it's in college or high school, being preached to, the fact that our children, our youth today, whether they're in college or high school, think socialism is definitely the way to go, is all you have to know about our educational system.
6: You know, I've noticed here recently that James Carville, he has been very, very critical of the Democratic Socialists. And I remember he even said, I can't share a party with these people who hang out with like the likes of Hassan Piker. But he was on Jesse Waters last night. We played a clip a little while ago, and he seemed to be a lot mellower towards the Democratic Socialists. I wonder, I mean, you're a political consultant. Do you think somebody from the Democratic Party just said, hey, James, you better tone down at least until after the midterms or else? What do you think?
0: Well, if that's the case, you're starting to see more and more Democrats cave. I mean, did you see the interview with Jeffries over the weekend?
6: I didn't see it. Yeah.
0: Well, he actually caved. And the thing that gets me, the Medicare for All, for example, Medicare has been blowing $300 billion a year on fraud for years. I've been telling this on the show forever. And yet, they think Medicare is the answer. We want the government to control our health care. I mean, are you kidding me? And you know, that means access to care becomes even harder to attain for the average consumer. Yet these people think, oh, that's the answer. And, you know, child care for everybody for free. Free is the most expensive word in a friggin' dictionary, and that's going to be in the form of taxes. And these same idiots that are fighting for this kind of way of life are blind and ignorant to the fact that they're the ones that are going to be paying the tax bill. I mean, basically, if all these ambitions and goals are accomplished, everybody's going to go home with 20 to 25 cents of their income, because the other 75 cents is going to be taxed to death. And we all know how Washington handles tax dollars. It's ridiculous.
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0: And it's so good to have you back with us. 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We're going to take a quick break. We got to get caught up. And we will do that. Are you ready there, Jim?
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1: News this hour from Town Hall. I'm Keith Peters in Washington. It's another primary day, and a Republican incumbent faces an independent newcomer for Alaska's only House seat. Details from correspondent Bernie Bennett.
2: Independent commercial fisherman Bill Hill is challenging Republican Congressman Nick Begich in a race for Alaska's only House seat. Hill, a former educator, has focused on issues such as affordability and reining in the influence of ultra-wealthy people and special interests in politics. Hill lives in a fishing community of about 425 people in southwest Alaska, where goods are brought in by plane or barge. In July, the highest-profile Democrat in the race, Pastor Matt Schultz, suspended his campaign and urged voters to back Hill. Bernie Bennett reporting.
1: Voters in the Alabama, Florida, and Wyoming primaries are deciding which candidates to advance to the general election in races for governor, U.S. Senate, and the U.S. House. California is holding a special election to fill Congressman Eric Swalwell's seat after his resignation. Florida's primary will choose candidates to complete Secretary of State Marco Rubio's term in the U.S. Senate. There are also races to succeed Florida Governor Ron DeSantis, who is term limited. Opening statements started Tuesday in a pivotal trial for Meta Platforms in a California federal court, where states are seeking billions of dollars in damages for social media harms to children. Lennon Torres with Heat Initiative says Meta knew about potential harm to children.
3: The courtroom doors are open, and it is time that the public see what the executives at Meta have known all along, that their products are designed to addict and harm children.
1: On Wall Street, the Dow down by 116 points. The NASDAQ dropped 355. More at townhall.com.
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6: 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I'm Jim Dallas. Now it's a renter's market. Las Vegas is leading the country when it comes to rental concessions. Zillow's latest rental report from June says nearly 52% of Las Vegas area apartment listings offered some sort of concession. That's the highest rate in the country. The national average is about 40%. Local rental officials say the increase comes after a pandemic-era boom in apartment construction due to low interest rates and strong demand. Much of the new supply has hit the Las Vegas market in last year's, about a year and a half, actually, giving renters more options and putting more pressure on landlords to offer those concessions. After a brief taste of monsoonal moisture and a break from triple-digit daytime highs, the heat is on again here in Southern Nevada. The National Weather Service has issued an extreme heat warning from today through Friday with forecast highs near 110 degrees. Last Friday, a wave of monsoonal moisture made its way through the Vegas Valley, bringing areas of Southern Nevada much-needed rain. Harry Reid International Airport, Las Vegas's official weather station, got 0.03 inches of rain.
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6: Work continues on southbound Boulder Highway. That's from eastbound Flamingo to Interstate 11 northbound. The left lane is closed through December there. Also construction both directions between Rancho and Rainbow and Interstate 11.
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11: 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The first duty of the American government is to protect American citizens, not illegal aliens. Look, nobody stands up. These people are crazy, I'm telling you. They're crazy.
12: That's the thing about crazy people. They don't know they're crazy. That's what makes them crazy. Number one.

0: Ladies and gentlemen, Kevin Wall.
1: Hour number three, live and local. Good to have you with us. I will simply tell you we are now 77 days and counting to the midterm elections. A lot of great candidates are going to be on the ballot, but there are also some questions that have to be answered. And joining us now, Melissa Clement, Executive Director of Nevada Right to Life, and she joins us. It's been a while. How you been?
2: Well, I've been busy, Kevin, and I always look forward to a chance to talk to you and your audience, so thank you.
1: We talked about all the great candidates, and there are some really great races that are going to be a part of this election. But you are talking about the question number six. Explain what six does.
2: Well, question six puts a fundamental right to abortion for all 9 months of pregnancy for any reason or no reason, no doctor required, and no guarantee of safe and clean clinics without parental notification or parental consent or parental involvement at all. Puts it right into our Constitution in a place where we'll have a hard time changing it. And it's so dangerous and for women and girls. And I'm going to say it seven times today. You got to vote no on question six, and you got to visit defeat6six.com to help us out.
1: Let me just ask you, why is that important? Explain the real life ramifications of what happens if we don't.
2: Well, we will turn into an abortion slaughterhouse. We will turn Nevada into a back alley abortion clinic that goes back in time to before the Supreme Court made abortion legal. And you know, all the reasons we've always heard why abortion has to be legal. It was so that it could be safe, legal, and rare. All of that goes out the window with question six. You know, just to remind you and your listeners, abortion is legal in Nevada up to 6 months already, and that cannot be changed except by a vote of the people. And question six is a vote of the people, and unfortunately, it's going to go the wrong direction. It will extend abortion through all 9 months of pregnancy. No doctor required. It can be a nurse or a chiropractor or a dentist or any other number of health-related people. And it limits the state's ability to regulate clinics, which means women are at risk of severe harm or even death. And, you know, it's just, I've never seen anything quite like it. It's dangerous, and people just have to vote no on question six.
1: Let me just ask you, a lot of people argue in opposition that this is one of those things where we are going to have to come to grips with the idea that there need to be exceptions. Do you concede the concessions?
2: Well, here's the thing. Today and up until November 3rd, we're not even arguing about whether abortion is a good thing or a bad thing, whether we should have it or whether we shouldn't have it. Because, you know, regardless of which way, if you vote no or if you vote yes, abortion will still be legal the day after the election. It's just a matter of whether it will be safe. You know, so you mentioned the very emotional topic of exceptions, of whether that's rape, incest, or a fetal anomaly. Those are all difficult issues for a woman to deal with, but that is not on the ballot, because currently a woman doesn't need to have any reason to have an abortion. It doesn't matter if it, she can just do it for whatever reason up to 6 months. And that's going to extend to 9 months now for any reason. And so there are no exceptions in the law, because no exception is needed. And this is, you know, this is all 9 months. And currently, you know, the up to 6 months, a woman can get an abortion in Nevada for whatever reason, doesn't matter, after 6 months, if she's got a threat to her life or her health, her life or her health, she can still get an abortion in Nevada. Just has to be done in a licensed hospital by a licensed doctor, which is to protect her, because a third trimester abortion, when the baby is fully formed and those bones are hard, it is a 3-day process to get an abortion, and it is painful beyond belief, and it's hard on that woman. You know, a third trimester abortion, it's actually, you know, it's a lot easier on the woman to just put her into labor rather than perform an abortion on her.
1: Let me just ask you, polling has bounced around over the years, over the decades, on abortion. Can you give me a sense of where we are from a polling standpoint, public opinion?
2: You know, when people are polled, they are generally in favor of some abortion. You know, that the majority of people will be in favor. But if you really drill down and you ask people in focus groups and in polling, you know, where are they comfortable with abortion limits? They generally tend to fall out to be about 12 to 15 weeks. And quite honestly, when people in Nevada hear that abortion is available currently up to 24 weeks, they're a little squeamish with that, because we all know, you know, we have friends or family members that that were born at 21, 22, 24 weeks. Those babies, with a little extra help from talented doctors, can live and can live a full and happy life with absolutely, you know, they can go from being a 21-week-old preemie to someday being 6'5", and you wouldn't even know it. So people are, if you ask them, are you pro-life or pro-choice, it goes back and forth. It's fairly close, but pro-choice would probably win out a little bit. But those people who are saying they're pro-choice, their self-definition is usually, you know, it's a necessity. We need to limit it to that first trimester. Most people think that, and most people think that once a baby gets to the point where they're pain capable, they can feel it and they can live outside the womb, they're very uneasy with the idea of elective abortion later on in pregnancy, because there are so many other choices that can be made.
1: Can you talk about some of those choices?
2: Well, certainly. I mean, you know, that we also all know somebody who's desperate to have a baby. And so adoption is that wonderful choice. Also carrying the baby. What we generally find with women who choose abortion is they don't feel like they have the means to go through with it. And so oftentimes if that expectant mom has a supportive family or gets support from a great organization like All Life Pregnancy Center or First Choice Pregnancy Centers down in Las Vegas, those organizations can help them with those fears that they have, whether it's, I don't know if I can pay for rent. I don't know if I'm able to, you know, if I'm strong enough to have a baby. But instead of giving them nothing, no hope, they give them hope, and they walk alongside those women, and many of them choose to bring that baby to life. Some of them choose to place for adoption. Others choose to parent that baby. And there are so many families across Nevada that have been blessed by a woman who says, okay, I'm going to do this. You know, it's a beautiful choice. Those babies, they're with you for the rest of your life, and they're, you know, they're just gifts.
1: Again, Melissa Clement joining us from Nevada Right to Life. Who is it that's financing the other side of this issue?
2: Well, it's Nevadans for Reproductive Freedom. That's the organization that's pushing this, and that used to be called NARAL. But there's millions of dollars of outside money flooding into Nevada, both in 2024, when we first saw this on the ballot, was $13 million. A very small minority of that money came from Nevada, came from our neighbors. It comes from Washington, D.C. It comes from the Democrat Party. This is nothing but a craven way to turn out Democrat voters. And by golly, I think in 2026, they might find out that women especially are tired of being used as a political pawn. And so hopefully that outside money doesn't come in this time like it did last time. But regardless, we're going to fight like H-E double hockey sticks to defeat this because it's a terrible, terrible idea. No on question six.
1: 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How can they help you? What is it you need?
2: Well, we need volunteers to get the word out, and we need money to get the message on the airwaves. So please go to defeat6.com, defeat6.com. You can volunteer, and you can donate money, and I encourage everybody to do both.
1: Well, it's always good to visit with you. I'll be keeping my fingers crossed on November 3rd. Thank you so much for all the good you do for the unborn. Really appreciate it.
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10: Anybody who follows this show for any length of time knows that I am, well, let's just say skeptical of polling. It's only a snapshot, momentary though it may be, but a lot of people hang their hat on it. And gentlemen, Jim, you've got a story that is not gonna make me feel any better about polling.
11: Not at all. In fact, just the opposite. This is a statement from the website Median Strategies. What Median Strategies is, if you ever see that, it's a fake poll. They are explaining, I guess, after their polls were exposed, that, it's just a short-term social experiment. It's no big deal. Pay no attention to the man behind the curtain, as they would say. They say that they

0: created a short-term social experiment examining how purported polling information could enter through and spread through the political information ecosystem without independent verification. So just an example, it showed that Karen Bass had a 12-point lead over Nithya Raman in the Los Angeles mayoral runoff race in November. While Median Strategies explained that the results had a 4.1% margin of error. Well, the fake poll also announced that 16% of those voted for Spencer Pratt, who was the Republican president, who's not in the in the runoff. But out of that number, 85% supposedly were planning to vote for Bass in the general, and only 7% saying they were supporting Raman. So they threw the fake numbers out there, and just for an experiment. But I got to say, Kevin, I agree with you. People really don't trust polls anyway. They're pretty skeptical. And if you're throwing this out there as a legitimate poll, and then you say, ah, we're just kidding.
1: Never mind.
0: It just does the opposite, where people don't trust anything anymore. And you probably shouldn't. You know, when you hear something, verify it. You know, look for another source. I would say that about everything that you read. At least get a second opinion from someplace and see if what you're reading or hearing actually has any merit. And this, unfortunately, Kevin, it just shows how skeptical people are and how cynical they should be when they do something like this.
1: Well, we just had an example just a couple of days ago, and you know what I'm talking about, involving the President of the United States.
0: Yeah.
1: And you.
0: Oh, yeah. I mean, that it was made with AI.
1: Do we still have that around?
0: Yeah, let me see if I can and grab that real quick. It's
1: yeah, I mean, this is how bad it is. This poll, this would-be poll, it doesn't even involve AI.
0: Well, yeah, you'll see.
2: I don't know if you know this, my good friend Jim Dallas, such an amazing human being. Jim Dallas is live and local on 670 KMZQ.
1: I just love that.
0: It really legitimately sounds like President Trump, but it's AI. So, yes, that's another good example of, wow, did what I hear, was that true? Or did what I just read, was that true? But this polling thing, just to give you a wrap-up here on this, Median Strategies also shared another fake poll where this Hong candidate from Wisconsin had a 23-point lead over her opponent, David Crowley, in the Wisconsin gubernatorial primary. Now, Hong ended up losing to Crowley by about a point in that. So what's that? Almost a 24-point swing in that. I mean, what good are polls if you're just going to yank people's chain? That's
1: exactly
0: the point of this whole segment here. So, yeah.
1: And by the way, the other point that we cannot miss is we've got elections tonight.
0: Yeah.
1: I mean, and when we're going to find out if the pollsters were right or the pollsters were wrong or somewhere in between.
0: Well, and a lot of times they try to demoralize one side or the other, saying, oh, you know, let's go back to 2016. Hillary, she had a huge lead over Trump. Remember that?
1: Yep.
0: And obviously that didn't happen. So, yeah, that you have to take that in consideration, too. Polls are designed to demoralize the opposition. Don't even bother. You don't even have a chance. You're 23 points behind.
1: Just, it doesn't matter.
0: Just stay at home. Eat pizza.
1: Stay where you are. More to do as we continue on this Tuesday edition of Live and Local on AM 670 KMZQ.
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5: After completing a 12-game homestand, the Las Vegas Aviators are on the road this week. They play 6 in Albuquerque before returning to Las Vegas Ballpark 1 week from tonight to host the Sugar Land Space Cowboys. The Athletics, they lost to the Royals on the road to fall into a tie with the Angels for baseball's worst record. The WNBA regular season's winding down. The Las Vegas Aces have just 8 games left and have already clinched their 8th straight postseason appearance. With the third best record in the league, it's unlikely the defending champions can improve their place in the standings, but they do need to hold off the Indiana Fever, who are just a half game back. The Aces host the Atlanta Dream tonight at Michelob Ultra Arena. The Raiders take part in a joint practice with the Texans today ahead of their second preseason game on Thursday in Houston. They'll wrap up their exhibition schedule at Allegiant Stadium a week later against the San Francisco 49ers.
3: The Vegas Sports Report is brought to you by
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0: Look out for an incident, Interstate 11 southbound. That's at the 215 freeway. Watch for a stalled vehicle on the shoulder, 215 east. That's at Green Valley Parkway. And look out for some debris on the highway. That's Interstate 11 North at Southern Rancho. Now you're up to date with on-time traffic.
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1: 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I had a chance to visit with one of my favorite people, Megan Barth, and the CaliforniaGlobe.com, to me, is one of the great platforms in our state. I had a chance to visit with her about Sigal Chadha, who has been in the news, area attorney, and here it is.
12: Well, a three-panel judiciary panel of the Ninth Circuit found that Sigal Chadha's appointment as the assistant U.S. attorney for Nevada was illegally done. However, despite the cheers from the left about this decision, I don't believe this affects her current position. So let me explain kind of the background here. Pam Bondi selected and appointed Sigal Chadha as the U.S. attorney for Nevada. But because there is a blue slip tradition, which is not a constitutional practice, it was simply created back in like 1917 by the Senate, and it allows the senators to either, from that state, either approve a U.S. attorney for their state or vote down or disapprove the U.S. attorney. Well, Catherine Cortez Masto and Jackie Rosen are Democratic senators in Nevada, have a visceral hatred for Sigal Chadha. And I don't say that without anything to back it up. I mean, you just look at their Twitter and they've called her an extremist. They've called her a racist. They've called her every name in the book, like Democrats usually do to Republicans. And so, of course, Sigal Chadha's nomination would not go through the channels due to the unconstitutional blue slip provision. And so she was then selected to be the assistant attorney. So she was sued by three criminal plaintiffs that had a variety of criminal charges against them. A district court found in their favor. The Ninth Circuit found in their favor. But back in February, Sigal resigned from the position that this court case is related to, and now is the first assistant U.S. attorney. She has a different title within that department. So I don't believe that this decision is going to force Chadha out of her current position, but the nominee that follows, which let me grab his name. I don't have it off the top of my head, but his name is George Kalesis, and forgive me if I'm not saying that right, Kalesis, K-E-L-E-S-I-S. He has been nominated by Trump as the next in line for the U.S. attorney from Nevada. He is also a Las Vegas lawyer like Sigal Chadha. And he is expected to have bipartisan approval, but we will see how bipartisan Catherine Cortez Masto and Jackie Rosen are when it comes to his nomination and approval.
1: What has she been up to in the interim?
12: Sigal?
1: Yeah.
12: She has been the first assistant U.S. attorney for the District of Nevada. So she is still in an attorney's role. She's just not in the original role. She is not the U.S. attorney, okay? She is not the assistant U.S. attorney no longer. She is now the first assistant U.S. attorney. So you can make of that what you will. So she's still very active in the DOJ. She's still very active in the prosecutions in the attorney's office for the U.S. attorney's office in Nevada. And so I don't think that this decision is going to necessarily impact her current position, despite the cheers and the celebrations that are coming from Senators Masto, Rosen, John Ralston of the Nevada Not So Independent, and other members of the mainstream media.
1: 77 days to Election Day. We've got more elections coming up today in Alaska and Florida. What have we learned so far in the election cycle, looking ahead 77 days to Election Day?
12: The Democrats have completely lost their minds. I think that's pretty safe to say. They are putting illegal aliens first and Americans last. They are putting fraudsters first and law-abiding Americans last. They continue to poo-poo and downplay the massive amounts of fraud that the White House Fraud Task Force, as well as independent journalists, have uncovered in Medicaid, in Medicare, in SNAP, in hospice. So when you see the Democrats saying, and just regurgitating talking points from their CNN masters, when you see them saying that, you know, that women and children and senior citizens are starving, well, no, they're not, actually. They're not starving. The fraudsters are starving. The ones that are ripping off American taxpayers are starving, rightfully so. And, you know, I just saw a mother the other day, I think it was on CNN, lamenting that she can't buy, or maybe it was a grandmother, lamenting that she can't buy her grandchildren sugary snacks and artificial flavored beverages under SNAP. Okay. We have a childhood obesity problem in this country. We have an adult obesity problem in this country. I think it's over 40% of children are fat and obese. And the last thing that I want my taxpayer dollars to go to is sugary Kool-Aid so they can pump themselves up with artificial colors and sugar, which makes them fat. So the SNAP changes, not only to fraud, but the SNAP changes now prohibit people on SNAP from not working if they can work. So you have to only work 18 hours a week or volunteer 18 hours a week. That's an average of 3.25 hours a day to get SNAP. And you also can't buy your kids or your family junk food. And so the Democrats seem to want to just keep fattening people up with fraud. They want to fatten up the fraudsters, and they want to fatten up the SNAP beneficiaries. Not only that, but then you see Democrats getting behind radical DSA-backed communists, jihadists, and socialists as their main contenders, as they're running for Senate or they're running for House or whatever they're running for, dog catcher. Democrats are backing communists, socialists, and jihadists. And Hakeem Jeffries just said the other day that, as well as Ro Khanna and other big mouths in the Democratic Party, have said that the DSA has a place in their tent. Oh, okay. Well, that's good to know. We don't, in the Republican tent, they don't have communists and jihadists and socialists that hate America. Our tent is not that big, thankfully. And so this is who the Democrats, in order to, you know, gain power, reclaim power, maintain power, they are willing to sacrifice the sovereignty of this country and the history of this country in order to chase unilateral and seize unilateral power.
1: Again, Megan Barth joining us, executive editor of the CaliforniaGlobe.com. Do you honestly believe that America will buy into this pile of dung known as the Democratic Party? I mean, to me, I keep saying we can't be that stupid.
12: Well, I mean, ask any culinary union member. They just had their annual meeting, I think, down in Las Vegas, and they featured Aaron Ford and Stephen Horsford. I think Catherine Cortez Masto was there. So, yes, you know, Democrats are absolutely willing to buy into what you refer to as the dung of the Democratic Party. And then you look at the number of youth that are somehow graduating with 20% literacy rate, so 80% of the graduating youth are illiterate. They think socialism is the solution. Well, of course they do. They're dumb. They're not literate. They don't understand capitalism. They don't understand the foundation of this country. They can't do simple math equations. They can't read a simple sentence. They can't construct a simple sentence. Without a calculator, they would be screwed. They couldn't tell the difference between a quarter, a dime, or a nickel, or add them together. So as America continues to be dumbed down by the public education system, our electorate is dumbed down.
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1: The president talking about the possibility of declaring war on Iran. Let's listen in.
2: This is a war that should have never started, but it's a war that Russia should have won in the first week, and they're going into the fourth year. And I want to see it stop. So I was not happy that India was buying oil. And he assured me today that they will not be buying oil from Russia. That's a big stop. Now I got to get China to do the same thing. You know, that is relatively easy compared to what we just did over the last week in the Middle East. Middle East was 3,000 years, and we got it done. This is 3 years. And I think we'll get it done. I think that President Putin, I think he wants to get it done. We'll see. There's a great animosity between him and Zelensky. You probably have noticed, right? And it's, I think it's hurting the process. Yeah, please.
18: Mr. President, thank you. Curious, why did you authorize the CIA to go into Venezuela? And is there more information you can share about these strikes on the alleged?
2: Well, I can't do that, but I authorized for two reasons, really. Number one, they have emptied their prisons into the United States of America. They came in through the border. They came in because we had an open border policy. And as soon as I heard that, I said, a lot of these countries, they're not the only country, but they're the worst abuser. And they've entered they've allowed thousands and thousands of prisoners, mental institution, people from mental institutions, insane asylums, emptied out into the United States. We're bringing them back, but that's a really bad, and they did it at a level that probably not many, many countries have done it, but not like Venezuela. They were down and dirty. And the other thing are drugs. We have a lot of drugs coming in from Venezuela, and a lot of the Venezuelan drugs come in through the sea, so you get to see that. But we're going to stop them by land also.
18: Does the CIA have authority to take out Maduro?
2: Oh, I don't want to answer a question like that. That's a ridiculous question for me to be given. Not really a ridiculous question, but wouldn't it be a ridiculous question for me to answer? But I think Venezuela is feeling heat, but I think a lot of other countries are feeling heat, too. We're not going to let this country, our country, be ruined because other people want to drop, as you say, their worst. They have given us their worst. They've loaded up our country with prisoners, with mentally ill people that are seriously ill, criminally ill. And we're not going to take it. And so, I mean, it's just one of those things. And I can tell you, we've taken care of the sea. There's nobody. And we're watching. We're watching. And if we see it, we'll save it. Yeah, please.
18: On the ships, though, sir, there are Republicans and Democrats up on the Hill concerned that in the briefings they've gotten about those attacks, they're not necessarily getting information about who was on them and what exactly was on those ships. Can you
2: But they are given information that they were loaded up with drugs, and that's the thing that matters. When they're loaded up with drugs, they're fair game. And every one of those ships were, they're not ships, they're boats, they're speedboats. They're extremely fast, record-setting type speedboats that cost a lot of money, and they have a lot of money because they're drug sellers.
1: That's the president talking, to be honest, talking about wars. Not just one war, but multiple wars that's going on right now. Stick around. More to do as we continue on AM 670 KMZQ.
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1: You got some good news for me? I need some good news today.
0: Yeah, for those retirees out there, and again, this is a projection. We'll find out for sure in the month of October. I'm talking about the retirees' cost of living adjustment, or COLA. Last year, it was 2.8%, the raise in what you get on your monthly checks from Social Security. Well, they're projecting right now, Kevin, a 3.8% change.
1: Wow.
0: To hit the checks. Now, again, that's a projection, but it's pretty close, and we'll find out more officially in October.
1: Wow. That is dynamite.
0: Every little bit helps.
1: Well, and there are people that absolutely depend on their Social Security benefit.
0: Absolutely.
1: You know, to exist.
0: Yes. So, yeah, like I said, I mean, every little bit helps. It seems like it should be a little more than that, but we'll take what we can get.
1: Well, we will find out together. That's going to just about do it today. We'll tee it up again tomorrow at high noon. Till then, I'm Kevin Wall. Make the most of the rest of your day right here on AM 670. KMZQ, where news and Wayne Allen Root are next. They are-

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2: News this hour from Town Hall. I'm Keith Peters in Washington. Three states are holding primaries today. Correspondent Laura Winters takes a look at the races in Florida.
3: Voters going to the polls today in Florida, Wyoming, and Alaska. Races to watch in Florida include the 20th Congressional District, where incumbent Debbie Wasserman Schultz is running against four other Democrats, including Democrat Socialist Elijah Manley, who is anti-ICE. In District 25, DSA-backed candidate Oliver Larkin, who was also anti-ICE, is challenging incumbent Congressman Democrat Jared Moskowitz. Now, as for the governor's race, Republican Congressman Byron Donalds is looking to secure the nomination. He is likely to face Democrat David Jolly in November. Ron DeSantis is term limited.
2: Alaska voters are narrowing down candidates for a competitive U.S. Senate seat. Wyoming's primary features open seat races after two prominent Republican officials announced their retirements. Thousands were without power Monday after Tropical Storm Lala uprooted trees from downtown Honolulu to the Big Island, where intense flash flooding and strong winds isolated already remote communities. At a news conference, Hawaii Governor Josh Green says Tropical Storm Lala has caused flash flooding and damage.
4: It is the flood damage that's caused the most damage, more than the wind. Without a doubt, wind has affected roofs in some areas. It certainly blew down trees all over the place, but it's the flood and the mud and the rock that poured through Nalehu, Kahala, Waihinu.
2: Lala weakened from a hurricane to a tropical storm Sunday after lashing the state without making landfall. On Wall Street, the Dow down by 116 points. The Nasdaq dropped 355. The S&P lower by 53. More at Town Hall.
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9: 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I'm Jim Dallas. Now it's a renter's market. Las Vegas is leading the country when it comes to rental concessions. Zillow's latest rental report from June says nearly 52% of Las Vegas area apartment listings offered some sort of concession. That's the highest rate in the country. The national average is about 40%. Local rental officials say the increase comes after a pandemic-era boom in apartment construction due to low interest rates and strong demand. Much of the new supply has hit the Las Vegas market in last year's about a year and a half, actually, giving renters more options and putting more pressure on landlords to offer those concessions. After a brief taste of monsoonal moisture and a break from triple-digit daytime highs, the heat is on again here in southern Nevada. The National Weather Service has issued an extreme heat warning from today through Friday, with forecast highs near 110 degrees. Last Friday, a wave of monsoonal moisture made its way through the Vegas Valley, bringing areas of southern Nevada much-needed rain. Harry Reid International Airport, Las Vegas's official weather station, got 0.03 of an inch of rain.
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9: Work continues on southbound Border Highway. That's from eastbound Flamingo to Interstate 11 northbound. The left lane is closed through December there. Also construction both directions between Rancho and Rainbow and Interstate 11.
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13: Pedal to the metal, controversial show of your life. Please buckle up and hold on tightly. This station is not responsible for injuries. This is Wayne Allyn Root, direct from the entertainment capital of the world, Las Vegas. What time is it? It's time for war! Here's your host, 100% raw truth, 100% American-made, the warrior, Wayne Allyn Root.

0: Wayne Allyn, welcome. Welcome. I said to Pitar, my director, I haven't even started yet and I'm exhausted. Now I first got to do this show and another show, and I'm completely exhausted before I even start.
1: You can do it.
0: Because I have a long day of business before I ever get to any of this. People don't understand that. Exhausting. All right. Geert Wilders is a Netherlands conservative politician, and he writes something that I agree with wholeheartedly. He says, we should stop being worried about climate change and instead be worried about demographic change. There it is. There it is. The entire globe of Western civilization is not threatened by climate effing change. It's threatened by demographic change. It's threatened by allowing cultures in that should never be allowed anywhere near the United States or any civilized nation. And that starts with Islam. Islam. President Trump, you would win in a re-election in a, not, well, you're not running, hypothetically, but the midterms are about you. And you and the GOP would win by a landslide if you announced an executive action or executive order to ban radical Islam and Sharia law in the United States of America and to ban communism in the United States of America. Get people excited. Do something interesting. We got to ban these people. They're no good. My fans would like me to say ban Islam, but you can't in America ban a religion. But you can ban anyone who believes that they're superior to the United States government, and that's the religion of Islam. All these people think they're better than the United States. Why do they come here? Explain to me. What are you doing here? Why would anyone want to come here and ruin our country? Why don't you stay in your own gosh darn country? Insane. Look at this. Over 20 blue states, a coalition of more than 20 blue states and the District of Columbia have filed lawsuits to shield 17 million commercial driver's license records and protect illegal alien truck drivers who are on the roads killing American citizens. Why would anybody want this? And I'm telling you, there's only two answers. The entire Democrat Party, or maybe there's three answers. Number one, they're brainwashed like Stepford Wives. They're brainwashed communist Stepford Wives, suicide bombers. Number two, they just hate this country. And they hate themselves. And number three, they're on the payroll of China and or the Mexican drug cartel or both. Those are the only reasons that explain why anyone would believe in these things. Who would fight for illegal truck drivers? What would be in it for you to fight for illegal truck drivers, illegal alien truck drivers to keep their licenses so they could be on the road without even knowing English? They can't even read highway signs or street signs. What kind of madness is this? And then yesterday I told you about this city, and again, I don't know how to pronounce it, but it's spelled C-E-U-T-A, so I'll say it's Ceuta. Ceuta, Spain, was a beautiful beach city, and now it's basically an open-air toilet where thousands of illegals who invaded Spain are just crapping on the ground and pissing on the ground and leaving their drug needles on the ground and leaving their garbage on the ground and their poop and pee on the ground. I mean, it's just disgusting. The whole beach has been destroyed because you can't let these people in your country. And now this article today says women flee Ceuta, Spain after 15 rapes recorded since the end of July and a 10-year-old Spanish girl sexually assaulted by three migrants from Morocco. Every one of these migrants from Morocco is a Muslim migrant from Morocco. The same people that have destroyed France, destroyed Germany, destroyed England, destroyed Netherlands. They're destroying Spain now. They're trying to destroy Italy. They don't belong in Western civilization. I won't say all Muslims. I will say many Muslims are savages. They have nothing in common with us culturally, demographically. Democracy-wise, they only come from countries that hate white people, hate Christians, hate Jews, and hate democracy, hate capitalism. They don't belong with us. They don't belong in our country. This is a tragedy of epic proportions, allowing any of them in the United States. The things going on, even with Trump as president, are just stunning. Remember Cam Higby and James O'Keefe went undercover in Minnesota as Muslim women. They put on wigs and makeup and the lipstick and they dressed as Muslim women. And they put on the hijab. See, no one can tell if you're a man or woman. You couldn't tell. I could be a woman if you put a big giant black thing on me. A hijab. It's so incredible that anybody's forced to live like that in darkness. But if you put a hijab on a man, it's a woman if he starts talking like a woman. So James O'Keefe and Cam Higby acted like women. And they proved that anyone without any ID can register in Minnesota and then vouch for eight others. And you could even say those eight are Hamas terrorists. And they say, no problem, register them to vote. No problem at all. So that was bad enough that we found that out. Now we find out that Cam Higby's TikTok account is permanently banned after he posted clips exposing Minnesota's insane voter vouching system. TikTok permanently banned journalist Cam Higby's account after he posted two video clips from his undercover report inside Minnesota polling stations. James O'Keefe and Cam Higby went undercover in Muslim garb to expose Minnesota's insane voter vouching system. Under Minnesota statutes, a registered voter can sign an affidavit affirming they know another individual resides in the same precinct, allowing them that person to register at the polls without presenting any standard proof of residence. One registered voter can vouch for up to eight people. This is how they steal the election. If you get thousands of people to do this, multiply it by eight, and they steal every election. We wanted to find out what this actually looks like inside a polling place and how far election workers would let us take it. O'Keefe was dressed in a thobe. I don't know what a thobe is. And Cam Higby wore a black burqa as they entered polling stations across Minneapolis. I have a question about the vouching program. Yeah, vouching. I can vouch for them, but they are not registered. Yeah, that's fine, the poll worker says. You're the ID, he tells O'Keefe. I'm the ID, O'Keefe said. TikTok deleted the videos of the undercover Minneapolis sting. After deleting the videos, TikTok banned Cam Higby's account. He said, my TikTok account was just perma-banned after I posted two clips from my burqa report in Minneapolis. TikTok says the videos were election misinformation. Election misinformation, really? So you walk up to them and say, in a Muslim garb, and say, I want to vote. You're not registered. You have no license. They say, no problem. You can vote. You say, can I vouch for eight others? They're all Hamas terrorists. No problem. No problem. And to post that video of what happened in real life, that is misinformation about elections. And this is what's going on in the world today. This is why communists are taking over our country. You better be careful. I don't know that we could survive without a civil war in this country. I've never said that before. First time ever in my life I've said it. I always say I want to avoid a civil war. I don't think this country will survive without a civil war. He said, this is very saddening as my account was verified. I've worked with TikTok corporate and politicians to prevent the app from being banned in the name of free speech. I built a strong relationship with the company. Today that company chose to ban me. I was also banned in 2021 on Biden's inauguration day when the app was my primary income. TikTok repeatedly told me I did not violate their guidelines. My account would be unbanned. This is what happened to me at Twitter. And then banned again a week later repeatedly till it was wiped from the system. Now it's been perma-banned. TikTok says the videos were election misinformation. Today it was banned at $780,000 on my account. Over the weekend, Minnesota's Democrat Secretary of State threatened James O'Keefe and Cam Higby after they went undercover in Muslim garb. So now if you find out the truth that the whole system is rigged and criminal, you are threatened with going to jail by the people in charge who probably were elected through pure fraud and are protecting the fraudulent system. And TikTok bans you for telling the truth, and they call the truth misinformation. Truly amazing what's going on in the United States of America and in Spain and in England and in Germany and in France and every other country. Sickening. Minnesota's outstanding refugee of the year is accused of a fraud scheme tied to sex trafficking. You just can't make it up. Salman Ahmad Elmi. Ooh, let me guess. Muslim. faces 8 counts related to a Medicaid scheme. If their religion begins with an M, they're ripping off our country. It's pretty obvious. If you can't, it's not racism to tell the truth. They're all thieves. If they're not raping you or murdering you or killing you because they won't convert or enslaving you because you won't convert, they're robbing us blind. And it's all because our government is stupid or complicit or both or cowardly too. Put them all together. We'll take a break. When we get back, we got a great guest and we will talk about the communist Muslim merger and invasion and attempted takeover of our country. When we get back, Wayne Allyn Root, War Zone Live. We'll be right back. 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Listen up. Trump is in charge. The glory days are here.
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0: 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Hi, I'm Wayne Allyn Root, the national TV and radio host known as the MAGA warrior and the capitalist evangelist. This presidency is ushering in the golden age of prosperity, and it's all built around making America the energy capital of the world. Enter Lost Soldier Oil and Gas. It took 40 years to piece together this 40,000-acre giant gas discovery. It's estimated to contain up to 6 trillion cubic feet of gas, with a management forecast projecting the first 25 wells alone to produce 400 million cubic feet per day of natural gas. This is how we power the AI future of America with clean natural gas. Headed by oil and gas legend Mark Bruner, whose previous public companies delivered spectacular returns for investors at their peaks

0: night at midnight. 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We play your voicemails on the air as well.
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0: We're back. Wayne Ella Root. Back. We got Josh Manning with us. Josh is the editor-at-large at Western Journal. The website's westernjournal.com. And he's with us, I assume, as usual, in his man cave. Hey, Josh, there you are. Man cave, gun cave, all the above. Just like communists have merged with Muslims, now we've got you, man cave, merging with a gun cave. I like it.
1: Well, with communists merging with Muslims, it is more important than ever, men of America, to have an arsenal. That's exactly. That's what I would say. Wayne, I said this earlier today on X, on Twitter. It is the strangest time to be an American. I never would have expected in my lifetime to offer multiple Jewish friends a little bit of the land that I own here in rural Arkansas in case they want to retreat, in case it gets too bad. But I have offered multiple Jewish friends the opportunity to come down here and just get to a safe spot if they need to. This is in America, Wayne. You're exactly right in the last segment where you were talking about this is how it started in Germany. This is how it started in Germany. And
0: again in Germany now.
1: It's potentially worse here. And again in Germany. It will all across Europe, man. I mean, yeah. God help Europe's Jewry. I mean, they've gone through this once before. And, you know, this also has brought home something else to me, Wayne. I wasn't always convinced that anti-Zionism was anti-Semitism. But man, I am getting pretty darn close because yeah. It is clear without a homeland, the Jewish people of the world will be exterminated. It's only a matter of time. So if you try to deny them a homeland, you are consigning them to extermination. We want to talk about genocide. That's what's coming for the Jewish people if they don't have a home. So I every day I think I'm getting

0: getting closer and closer to accepting that premise, anti-Zionism is anti-Semitism.
1: Well, it's more than that, Josh, because if it was just that, you could make that argument. But it's much more than that, because I watch these people. I don't see anyone who's like, you know, Mr. Root, I love Jews. I love the Jewish people. I welcome the Jewish people. I have my arms open for the Jewish people. I have so many Jewish friends. My daughter's married to a Jewish man. I'm just not a fan of the government of Israel. That's not what any of them are saying. They're saying we don't like Jews. This is pure anti-Semitism. I see it in the mouth, the facial expressions, the anger of all the people against Israel. They hate Jews. Period. Look at the guy running for office in Florida, Dan Bilzerian. Have you seen the things he says? These are sick people, yes. Man.
0: Oh, yes. That was sick. An unbelievable ad. I can't believe someone produced the ad. If we're talking about the same thing here. I mean, this is...
1: Yes, we are.
0: It is something you... I couldn't remember his name. This is something you would see back in 1930s.
1: Nazi Germany. Right.
0: The only thing that was missing was a giant hooked nose. That was the only thing that was missing. And that's what
1: And the line, we must exterminate them. That was the only thing missing, really, was we must exterminate them. That's how close it was to a Nazi TV ad in Florida by a Republican candidate who's nuts, named Dan Bilzerian, famous celebrity, by the way, who is known for, like, you know, having sex with like 50 women at the same time because his daddy's rich and his daddy's in hiding, I believe, in a foreign country because his daddy's accused of stealing hundreds of millions of dollars in some sort of stock scam. So he lives in a foreign country with the money and gives his son all the money to sit around with 50 women on a yacht all day. And now he's decided to run for office and make his whole campaign about hatred for Jews. It's so bizarre. You think you're making this up. It's got to be a fictional movie, right?
0: You know, he did accomplish something that I thought was impossible until now. He actually got Hakeem Jeffries to come out and condemn some form of anti-Semitism.
1: Along with Mike Johnson. It was a joint. Lately, a joint. Yes.
0: Yes. Well, I'm not surprised about the Republican element of that. I mean, that better happen.
1: No, but we've never had them agree before on anything. It's not that Hakeem did it. It's that they agree on something. It's the only Republicans and Democrats have ever agreed on, and leaderships ever agreed on, is that this guy's a racist, hateful, Jew-hating scumbag. That's the only thing they've all agreed on. And don't give any credit to Hakeem Jeffries. You know why he did it? Because Bilzerian is running as a Republican. Right.
0: Exactly.
1: So it was easy. It was easy for Hakeem Jeffries to do it. Don't forget, he's never condemned all the Democrats who say horrible things about Jews. He only condemned the Republican who said horrible things about Jews. So that was easy. It's Mike Johnson that's ballsy for stepping out and doing it.
0: I can't wait to see the Red-Green Alliance endorse this Republican. It's the only Republican, so-called Republican, they've ever found who they will like based solely on his hatred of Jews.
1: All right, we're going to take a break. We'll be back. More with Josh Manning. I'm Wayne Allyn Root. This is War Zone Live. Quick break, and we'll be right back.
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6: After completing a 12-game homestand, the Las Vegas Aviators are on the road this week. They play 6 in Albuquerque before returning to Las Vegas Ballpark 1 week from tonight to host the Sugar Land Space Cowboys. The Athletics, they lost to the Royals on the road to fall into a tie with the Angels for baseball's worst record. The WNBA regular season's winding down. The Las Vegas Aces have just 8 games left and have already clinched their 8th straight postseason appearance. With the third best record in the league, it's unlikely the defending champions can improve their place in the standings, but they do need to hold off the Indiana Fever, who are just a half game back. The Aces host the Atlanta Dream tonight at Michelob Ultra Arena. The Raiders take part in a joint practice with the Texans today ahead of their second preseason game on Thursday in Houston. They'll wrap up their exhibition schedule at Allegiant Stadium a week later against the San Francisco 49ers.
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7: An entry incident, southbound Valley View at the 11 freeway. Also an accident approaching downtown, 11 south at Jones, and a stalled vehicle in the shoulder. That's 11 north at Wagon Wheel. Now you're up to date with on-time traffic.
9: The route is on fire. We got Josh Manning with us. Josh, we're on this topic about hatred for Jews.
21: But you know, yeah. Wayne, I think you would agree with this. All of this was under the surface before October 7th.
9: Of
21: but
9: course.
21: The second thing about all of this is that the catalyst for all of this coming out is what? The catalyst for it is Hamas attacking innocent Jews, making Jewish family members have sex in front with each other, in front of each other, putting power tools, putting grenades. There's a case of this in a woman's intimate area. Hamas does that to the Jews. Israel responds to it, and that's
9: and
21: what surfaces this evil hatred. Yeah, I mean, it is so sick. It is.
9: You left out one really bad part. You left out one really bad part that was not
21: there. Yeah.
9: Here's what you left out. That when Israel responds, first of all, they drop leaflets and say, leave the area.
21: We're about to bomb it.
9: No one ever did that in world history. United States never does it. They drop leaflets and say, please leave. And then when they bomb it, the reason that women and children are killed, first they give them a chance to leave. They told them it was happening. Why did the women and children stay? Because they were held at gunpoint by Hamas, who wanted them to die as human shields. No one's ever done that. Nazis never used the German populace as human shields once, ever, in any reported case, as sick as Nazis were. So this is a level of sickness beyond even Nazis, and the world condemns the Jews. It's incredible.
21: I don't know if you saw the interview with the DSA co-chair a week or two ago with the New Yorker. And the guy conducting the interview for the New Yorker asked her about the DSA's position on Israel. And she said, well, we are for a single state, Palestinian state with the capital in Jerusalem. So
9: they want a single state solution. They want to wipe out the Jews, in other words.
21: Also known as the final solution. Exactly.
9: Right. And again, look.
21: He went on. Sorry.
9: Oh, I'm just going to say, for people who still, even for people who claim that's not a big deal, because, hey, forget about Israel. I care only about America. I get it. I'm America first, too.
21: Sure.
9: So even if you don't care about that, if Israel's wiped off the face of the earth, they're not stopping at that. Anyone who wants Israel to be wiped off face of the earth will kill every Jew in America. Once they've killed or enslaved every Jew in America, then they're coming after Christians. You may not get that yet. Maybe people don't understand that. They come for the Jews first.
21: Right.
9: They always come for the Christians second. Maybe you don't get that. Jesus Christ was a Jew, in case you didn't know. They're going to come for you next.
21: Yeah, there are so many Christians who don't understand what's going on. I'm working slowly on an article about all of that. There are so many who don't understand. I thought that DSA interview, not to drag us back, but just one more note on it. It was so interesting because the New Yorker interviewer asked her after that. He said, well, what about in 2000 when Arafat was offered 96, 97, 98% of what he asked for? And she had no idea what he was talking about.
9: Of course
21: not. She had no idea Clinton had gathered Arafat and Ehud Barak there and had jawboned Ehud Barak.
9: And Israel had agreed to that deal, right? They agreed to that deal.
21: Yes, they offered them 98% of what they wanted, and they wouldn't take it. And Wayne, you and I know the reason. Because it's not about the land. It's about Jew killing. That is
9: that's not the whole reason. That's not the only reason.
21: They care about.
9: No. You got it slightly wrong. They love Jew killing. You're right about that. They love money, too. This is about money, too. We could go back to Arafat or you could go today.
21: I don't know.
9: The leaders of Hamas, there's like 10 of them, live in Qatar. They're all billionaires while the people starve in Gaza. If you ended the war tomorrow, all the fighting between the Jews and the Palestinians, and you let Palestinians have their own homeland, there'd be no need for Hamas anymore. All the billionaires would not be making billions anymore. Arafat was not only a billionaire, but he was a gay billionaire who was screwing men. This is your leadership. They steal your money and then they sit around and they do whatever they're going to do with it, and they commit sexual perversions according to Islam, and they claim they're your leader. Believe me, Arafat made a living. It was an industry for him. His wife lived in a fancy, while he was gay, he had a wife who lived in a fancy apartment in Paris, and she spent hundreds of millions of dollars on clothing and shoes and furs. That's the money that should have been given to the Palestinian people, and instead it went to Arafat. So they will always love killing Jews. They're brought up to do it, but they all want to steal the money that war and conflict creates. And if there's no more conflict, the world won't send any more money.
21: But bring in, I hear what you're saying, and I don't disagree about the top leadership there, but man, they could have turned it into Dubai, and there's billions and billions and billions of dollars there, but they didn't right. want to do that because, well, for one, they're savages and lawbreakers, but again, more importantly, they just want to kill Jews.
9: It is
21: unreal. And if these people, if these leftists and anti-Semites in America, if they actually cared about Palestinian kids, which they always say they do, if they actually cared about them, they would tell Israel, you scorch that earth, end this permanently, and that will save thousands and thousands and ultimately hundreds of thousands, maybe millions of Palestinian children on down the road. But the more Israel dithers on this, and they're not dithering, they're being strong, but the longer they refuse to absolutely eliminate all of Hamas, the more Palestinian children will die. That is the pure math on it. Anybody who says, who's educated and says Palestinian kids are what they're concerned about is a liar, complete liar. And they're misleading other people.
9: And by the way, even if we forget about the fact that they're being held as human shields, and that's the reason women and children, if any of them died, that's the reason they died. But let's get beyond that for a minute. Let's just say that everybody watching right now lives in a nice village in New Jersey. And let's just say a neighboring group from a neighboring town comes and they rape all your women and they gang rape your daughters and then they shoot them in the head and they set them on fire and they cut babies' heads off and they stick a baby in a microwave and they stick a grenade in your wife's vagina and all that happens. Would you not go back in the other town and murder everyone? That's not murder. That's self-defense. That's revenge. It's not murder. Of course we would. The United States has done it a million times. After Pearl Harbor, what do? We firebombed Japan. We firebombed Germany. We killed everyone. Then we dropped two atomic bombs. It was always remember Pearl Harbor. If you get attacked first, you in return, go and kill everyone. It's called scorched earth. We've done it again and again in America's history. Do you remember the movie with Mel Gibson about the American Revolution? Remember that movie?
21: Oh, yeah, The Patriot.
9: Remember he was such a calm guy, and then he had to explain to his children, they'd never seen the real him when he was younger, that after the British killed and raped all of them, him and his guys went with tomahawks and destroyed them and cut their heads off and carved sayings into their bodies and just completely tortured and mutilated the British soldiers. That's what Americans have done when they're attacked in history. So the Israelis, the only group not allowed to attack back after someone does horrific things to your women? Are you kidding me? So it's only natural what we did in response, we being Israel. I'm not we, I'm America, but I'm just saying in general as a Jew, what Israel did was a very natural response in warfare. And I've never seen anyone else criticized for it except Jews. It seems like the world is happier when Jews are being raped and murdered and enslaved than when Jews fight back.
21: Oh, yeah, yeah, they absolutely are. They absolutely are. But what did that firebombing lead to? What did Hiroshima and Nagasaki lead to? They led to peace and massive prosperity in Japan. What did the firebombing of Dresden, what did it lead to? It led to
9: peace and prosperity.
21: Peace and incredible prosperity. Germany is the engine of the European economy. You can do that. We can rebuild all of it. And I don't mean nation building. All you have to do is kill the bad guys.
9: Right.
21: Break the back of the anti-civilizational forces and rebuild using essentially an American model with Western, what we call liberal democracy. It's not leftist democracy, but anyway, yeah, you can get peace, you can get prosperity, But they don't want that. The Palestinians don't want that. They want to kill Jews. And the Egyptians, I mean, you want to look at a wall. I love the wall between Egypt and the Palestinians. That is a Berlin would be proud. It beggars Berlin.
9: And I'm sure we help pay for it, because I know in the past we have given foreign money to Jordan and Egypt to build walls to protect them. At the same time, the Congress wouldn't give Trump a dime to build our wall with Mexico to protect us.
21: Yep. Yeah, exactly. And they don't want them. They are the jetsam and flotsam of the Middle East. No one wants the Palestinians because they are violent, retrogressive, 7th century medieval barbarians.
9: Well, and for another reason, they're lazy and they want welfare for life. They're lazy and they want welfare for life. Nobody wants to pay for them, because every country they go to, they create revolution and they demand no work and welfare all day long for the rest of their lives, from cradle to grave. Yeah. That's why nobody wants the Palestinians. So don't blame the Jews. There's not one Muslim nation that wants to take in one Palestinian. They want nothing to do with them.
21: Well, yeah, and you know who takes in Palestinians? Israel. What is it? Is it 2 million?
9: Well, there's 2 million Arabs. I don't know if all of them are Palestinians, but there's 2 million Arabs living in Israel. Yeah, I know that.
21: Yes.
9: And they're treated better. Female Arabs are treated better in Israel than in any Muslim nation in the world. That's the irony.
21: Healthcare, law enforcement, rights, all of the things, prosperity, all of the things they don't get.
9: They have gay parades in Israel.
21: You can be a sodomite if you want to. And so it's the weirdest damn genocide you'll ever see, Wayne, where the country committing the genocide provides free food, shelter, housing, and healthcare for as many of the genocide victims as want to cooperate with them. It's the strangest case of genocide ever.
9: Yeah. All right, we're going to take a break. We'll be back more with Josh Manning. I'm Wayne Allen Root. This is Warzone Live. Quick break, and we'll be right back. Hi, Wayne Allen Root for Zcha Genesis Medicine. 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I know many of you have type 2 diabetes or Parkinson's or heart disease, or you know someone who does. So listen up. You could participate in one of their upcoming free medical research studies using their breakthrough medicines. 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
9: All right, back with Josh Manning, editor-at-large Western Journal, westernjournal.com. Josh, let's stay on this topic of radical Islamic losers and terrorists who don't belong in the United States. And let's move to Michigan U.S. Senate candidate Abdul El Sayed. What an incredible nightmare that this guy's allowed to run for office. You know, there was a McCarran Act that banned Muslims from running for office and foreigners. And I think that we need to go back to it, communists and Muslims. This guy, Al Sayed's mother, worked for an organization that funded Osama bin Laden, and we want to put him in as a United States senator.
26: Yeah, the Democrat Party wants to put him in, and the DSA wants to put him in, and leftists want to put him in, and white wine moms want to put him in, and awfuls want to put him in. So talking about his mom, he said, I'm going to quote this, he said, she taught me so much about both how to stand with others and how to stand alone. And it turns out she stood with others from 1999 to 2004, I think it was. She worked for the Islamic American Relief Agency, the IARA. Now, these guys, the U.S. Treasury designated them for supporting terrorism, including direct financial support for not only bin Laden, but the Taliban and Hamas. So this is the person who taught him so much about how to stand and how to stand with others and how to stand alone and how to kill Jews. The last part I added, he didn't actually say that.
9: But you know that is the truth. You know it's the truth. Come on.
26: We know it's the truth.
9: It may be assumed, but we know it.
26: Yeah. And so this is, again, you said it. This is who they want to put in the U.S. Senate. You are exactly right about bringing back legislation that bans people like this from running for office. I'll take it a step further, Wayne. I think what we need to do, we're never going to get a modification to the First Amendment that that cuts out Islam. But what we could do is pass legislation that says no organization that punishes people who leave it, that punishes apostates, can be classified as a religion in the United States. And that gets rid of not just Islam, we get a twofer. Who else does it get rid of? Scientologists. So we can get them too. But we basically need to outlaw any organization that punishes apostates.
9: But don't get too hung up on
26: this.
9: But Josh, don't get too hung up on free speech and the First Amendment, because you're like, listen, there's nothing that will ever, ever, ever be allowed as an exception to the First Amendment. Well, think about the open of my show, right? When O'Rourke and the other guy go to Minnesota, dresses Muslim women, and they actually film the fact that our elections are being stolen, and they're even being stolen if you tell them the voter is a Hamas militant terrorist, and you publish that clip on TikTok, they ban you. And the Secretary of State, not Secretary of State, Attorney General of Minnesota threatens to arrest you for exposing the truth. So, in fact, free speech on our side is already no longer free. So why can't we make it not free on their side? We already have no free speech. Wayne Root had no free speech. They banned me from Twitter before it was X. They banned me. They banned me because of I believed in the 2020 election was stolen, and I believe the COVID vaccine was poison. For those two reasons, they banned me for life from Twitter till Elon Musk came back, renamed it X, and put me back on. And since then, I've been completely shadow banned. I'm on, but no one can see anything I say. There is no free speech in America.
26: Yeah,
9: it's not for conservatives.
26: We woke up one morning, and Facebook had cut off, and Facebook was supplied the vast majority of our readers. Facebook had
9: at Western Journal.
26: Western Journal had cut off 90% of our traffic. 90%. We woke up and it was gone.
9: Right.
26: That is censorship. There is no, to your point, there is no free speech
9: for
26: as long as these big for conservatives. The same thing's happening like the WNBA Reddit. They've banned references. They filter out references to Sophie Cunningham.
9: She doesn't exist anymore.
26: And so I went back and looked at her quote. What she said is, it's kind of common sense.
9: It's moderate.
26: I think it's really important to protect children. That's what she said. And we got to remember the people who banned her, the people who hate her for this, what do they claim to care about? They claim to care about pedophiles, getting rid of pedophiles. There are pedophiles all over DC. Now, there was a group of people who was talking about that long before the leftists were. There are pedophiles all over DC, but they're talking specifically about Donald J. Trump, who obviously is not a pedophile, who is one of the only people who saw what Epstein was doing and called law enforcement on him. But they say, oh, he's a pedophile. Oh, he's a pedophile. And we have to protect children. Then Sophie Cunningham comes out and says, I think it's kind of common sense. I think it's really important to protect children. And what do? They ban her.
9: No, they deleted
26: ban
9: her.
26: They deleted there her. There is no free speech for concern. Well, it's trying to come
9: Christians.
26: Back. But there is no restriction on speech for the left. They get to say and censor anybody they want. That must be, I mean, imagine if we had that power, Wayne. Imagine how easy it would be to win. Trump wins in 2024 when MRC afterwards says 92% of the coverage was negative. He wins in 2016 when it was 97% of journalists gave to Hillary Clinton, not him. Imagine if the playing field were fair.
9: Well,
26: they would never get in power. That's why they cheat.
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15: News this hour from Town Hall. I'm Keith Peters in Washington. Republican redistricting shapes today's Florida primaries. Correspondent Bernie Bennett reports.
16: Responding to President Donald Trump's desire to have a better shot at defending the Republican majority in Congress, Governor Ron DeSantis eagerly pushed to redraw Florida's congressional districts. It yielded a round of political dominoes in South Florida. Broward County, the most left-leaning in the state, is down to one presumably Democratic district. It's plurality black. But Debbie Wasserman Schultz, who doesn't live in the district, is the favorite as the lone white candidate in District 20. Wasserman Schultz and Jared Moskowitz live in a redrawn District 22 that now reaches the more conservative Gulf Coast. Bernie Bennett reporting.
15: Wyoming's primary features open seat races after two prominent Republican officials announced their retirements. Alaska uses ranked choice voting, which supporters say encourages more moderate candidates. The latest Ukrainian drone barrage on Russia inflicts lots of damage.
17: Ukrainian forces have launched one of their biggest drone attacks on Russia since the war in Ukraine began, firing almost 800 drones. Moscow's mayor said of the more than 600 Ukrainian drones that flew towards the Moscow region, 180 were shot down. Officials reported no deaths or major damage. The overnight attack comes just 2 days after a similar assault. Meanwhile, a Russian missile strike on a village in Ukraine's Kharkiv region killed at least 10 people and wounded 8 others. I'm Karen Chemas.
15: President Trump says the U.S. has no planned talks with Iran, but insists that the Strait of Hormuz remains open. This comes after a reported strike on a ship exiting the waterway, and as Iran and Oman say they are close to a deal to reopen the waterway. More on these stories at townhall.com.
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7: 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I'm Jim Dallas. Now, it's a renter's market. Las Vegas is leading the country when it comes to rental concessions. Zillow's latest rental report from June says nearly 52% of Las Vegas area apartment listings offered some sort of concession. That's the highest rate in the country. The national average is about 40%. Local rental officials say the increase comes after a pandemic-era boom in apartment construction due to low interest rates and strong demand. Much of the new supply has hit the Las Vegas market in last year's, about a year and a half, actually. giving renters more options and putting more pressure on landlords to offer those concessions. After a brief taste of monsoonal moisture and a break from triple-digit daytime highs, the heat is on again here in southern Nevada. The National Weather Service has issued an extreme heat warning from today through Friday with forecast highs near 110 degrees. Last Friday, a wave of monsoonal moisture made its way through the Vegas Valley, bringing areas of southern Nevada much-needed rain. Harry Reid International Airport, Las Vegas's official weather station, got 0.03 of an inch of rain.
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7: Work continues on southbound Boulder Highway. That's from eastbound Flamingo to Interstate 11 northbound. The left lane is closed through December there. Also construction both directions between Rancho and Rainbow and Interstate 11.
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1: Pedal to the metal, controversial show of your life. Please buckle up and hold on tightly. This station is not responsible for injuries. This is Wayne Allen Root, direct from the entertainment capital of the world, Las Vegas. What time is it? It's time for war! Here's your host, 100% raw truth, 100% American-made, the warrior, Wayne Allen Root.

0: All right, Wade Allen Root. The root is on fire. Welcome to the show. We got Josh Manning with us. 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Zastava Arms began 170 years ago in Serbia. 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All right, back with Josh Manning, editor-at-large, Western Journal, westernjournal.com. Listen, it's a miracle that we control the presidency, the Senate, the House, the Supreme Court, a majority of governorships, and a majority of state legislators, an overwhelming majority of state legislatures, considering the fact that, A, the media is 90 to 97% against us and lies about us and fake news makes up everything about us and calls us terrible names, but also we have a hard sell and we're still winning. Do you know how hard it is to sell capitalism and how easy it is to sell? We're going to give you everything free. That's Santa the Claus. Easiest sale in the world. Can you imagine if I go door to door and say everything's free? You know, knock on the door, ring the bell. Everything is free. Well, they're all going to take free. It's like I've said for years what a joke Obamacare is. They made it like Obama was a god because he put in Obamacare. Anybody could say I'm going to steal from A, like Robin Hood, and give to B, and B's going to support you. That's all he did. He didn't make up new money. No new money exists. He just said Wayne Root's fee is tripled, and all of you get it free. Wow, is Obama brilliant. Wow, did he come up with a great trick. I mean, it's a joke. Giving away free stuff is popular. Duh, really?
1: It's so perverse, too, because what did they say? They said it was going to make healthcare affordable.
0: Right.
1: What did it do? It skyrocketed premiums.
0: Skyrocketed.
1: It's like the Inflation Reduction Act. The Inflation Reduction Act. That is, whoever wrote that title should be struck by lightning. I don't want to tell God how to do his job, and I wouldn't presume to. But I tell you what, if I had lightning bolts at my disposal, whoever that liar is would be getting zapped. That is the biggest lie ever. And what they do, my old pastor used to say, they use our words, but their dictionary. They use our words, but their dictionary. And
0: right.
1: That is so true. Control of language has always been part of the left's MO because they know they can't win with the truth. I want to put you in bondage. I want to make you slaves. I want to starve you. That's what the commissars were doing. And of course, they never said that. What they said is we're going to bring in the new socialist man, the new Soviet man, and there will be plenty. And the brotherhood of man will take over and we'll abolish
0: equality.
1: These evil capitalists.
0: Equality.
1: You know what? Capitalists aren't that great, but they're better than anything else we've got. And they've lifted more people out of poverty in the last 50 years than the previous 5,000 combined. That's what capitalism has done. Is the system perfect? No, no system is perfect. Of course not. It's made of humans. But it's better than anything else we've come up with. They ought to shut up and enjoy the benefits of this society without trying to knock the supports out from under it. But instead, what do? They use their iPhones, they use their extreme leisure, they use the money that comes from hardworking people like you and me to spend their time as activists trying to destroy the foundation of the system, of the country, of the ideology that gave them all of those things. It is perverse and degenerate.
0: It's not just capitalism that's great, because England supposedly has capitalism, Germany has capitalism, Europe has capitalism. American capitalism works the best in the history of civilization. Yep. And they come here from every other country in the world that sucks, and their lives are miserable, and they're willing to do anything to get here, even break in illegally. And once they get here, they want to go back and turn us into a socialist nation. How does that make any sense to anyone?
1: Well, have you seen the meme going around talking about how to pronounce the designation of people from Somalia? It's apparently Somali, not Somalian. And there's this meme going around preaching about that. And I'm sitting there thinking, wait a minute, you come to my country, you rob us blind, you take money that actually should be paying down a debt that my kids and grandkids are going to have to support, and you have the audacity to tell me how to pronounce your nationality when it's on the other side of the, effectively, the other side of the world. And you think I should care? I don't care how people pronounce American in Somalia. I know they curse us, actually, in Somalia while they want to come here. I couldn't care less. Call us whatever you want. But if you come here, when in Rome, at least don't preach to the people about how wonderful your people are when they are a bunch of retrogressive pirates
0: who have not
1: produced anything for the world. They have not made the world better in one single way outside of their own borders. It is absolutely insane that they would presume to lecture you or me, Wayne.
0: Right.
1: You and I produce value every single day. That's why we get paid. We produce value that people want, and that's how we get paid. Somalis don't produce any value.
0: By the way, Somalia is an insult to third world. Somalia is a fourth world. Fourth
1: yeah,
0: world.
1: It's a failed state.
0: They're not even third world. Third world is like Cuba. And when Cubans come to America, some of them actually are very nice people. I like Cubans. Not the communist kind,
1: yeah,
0: but the
1: too.
0: Capitalist kind. But Somalians, they're fourth world. They make Cuba look wonderful. They're like Haiti. Haiti and Somalia are in the same category, man. It's just fourth world crap holes, nightmares. Hey, Josh, our time is up. Our time is up because my hour is up. I have no more time to spend with you, or I would. I'd extend it, but our time is up. So we got to say goodbye to Josh Manning, editor-at-large, Western Journal. The website is westernjournal.com, and we appreciate all you do, Josh Manning. Thank you for coming on.
1: Thanks for what you do, Wayne.
0: All right. 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I joined the Energized Health program 6 years ago in the fall of 2020. So this November, it'll be 6 years I've been on the program. Actually, I should say it's been 6 years. This is a 6 year. And in November, it becomes the 7th year I'm on the program. 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I know many of you have type 2 diabetes or Parkinson's or heart disease, or you know someone who does. So listen up. You could participate in one of their upcoming free medical research studies using their breakthrough medicines. 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

0: 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To see what you qualify for, call Dexter McLean at 702-937-4634. That's 702-937-4634. David Allen Capital. When the banks say no, Dexter McLean says yes.
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9: All right. Wade Allyn-Ruth, this is Warzone Live. The DNC just made abolishing ICE the official party policy. Democrat National Committee has formally backed a resolution calling for the abolition of ICE, Immigration and Customs Enforcement. Doesn't this all go together? There's a communist-Muslim merger attack on the United States of America. And talk about strange kissing cousins in bed. Because Muslims hate, communists hate Muslims, Muslims hate communists. And now they're best friends for the moment in order to kill us all and hack us to death. And take over our country and enslave us and throw us in prison. Send FBI to the door in the middle of the night and arrest me for telling the truth and then convict me of misinformation. It's all sick. Sick in the head stuff. I'm telling you, civil war is coming. There's no choice. They want it. They're forcing it. You can't allow any of this. First of all, there's a law. What is it? I think it's 1954 or 1952. Communist Control Act. No communist should be allowed to serve in office. There was also a McCarran Act in 1952. No Muslim could be in office. We've got to enforce them. President Trump, you want to win the midterms? Enforce them both. We can't stand this anymore. Muslims and communists must be banned from America and kicked out, deported out of this country. Sick people. And the problem is they want to call us traitors and have us brought on treason charges. How do I know? Because I just got a letter the other day from a green energy CEO in Las Vegas. I'm going to read his name on the air. I'm going to do that. I don't have it in front of me right now. I'm going to print it out, and I'm going to read his name on the air. If not today, tomorrow. And this piece of human garbage actually sent me a letter and said, he's a patriot, and I'm a traitor, and I should be brought up on treason charges because I recommended President Trump sign a national security emergency to make sure elections aren't stolen. And the only things I'm asking for, not to arrest Democrats, the only thing I'm asking for is voter ID, so we know who's voting, proof of citizenship, so we know they're not illegals, and stop mail-in ballots, because everyone in the world knows mail-in ballots lead to fraud, and that's why no one in the world allows mail-in ballots but the United States of America. And for those reasons, I'm a traitor, and I should be arrested and tried for treason, and he's a patriot. This green energy CEO in Las Vegas is a patriot. Oh, I'll be reading his name on the air, and you should send him an email. These people are pieces of human garbage, and they're traitors, and they're committing treason. And of course, what does Zelensky say? Look in the mirror, whatever you're guilty of, blame the other guy. And that's why he says, he's a patriot and I'm a traitor and I should be

0: tried for treason. Folks, I said we need a divorce. We're not surviving this without some sort of divorce or civil war. We're not surviving it. You can't live with these people. They don't want you to put a single illegal in jail. They want to banish prisons, banish police, banish ICE. But Minnesota's radical Attorney General Keith Ellison sues Texas Governor Abbott to force the extradition of an ICE agent involved in a shooting earlier this year. The non-fatal shooting of a Venezuelan migrant. And they want him to be extradited to Minnesota. We're not allowed to kick Somalians out of our country while they're stealing us blind, robbing us blind, stealing every dollar the government has. All of our taxpayer money has been stolen by Somalians who aren't even illegally in the country because Obama legally brought them in. He literally brought the entire Somalia to America. Why not, right? Pick a country with the lowest IQ in the world and all of them are thieves and bring them to America. Why not? Doesn't that make sense? Bring murderers, bring thieves, bring rapists. I mean, thank God there's an ocean between us and Morocco, or we would be Spain right now. There'd be hundreds of thousands of Moroccans at the border raping our women. This is all insanity. Communism must be banned. Communists must be banned and deported. And radical Islam, I'll keep saying radical Islam instead of Islam. I'll be nice. Even though you and I both know 99% of Islam is radical. 99% of Islam is not compatible with the United States of America. Anyone who wants to conquer America according to their Bible, the Quran, is not compatible with America. But I'll be nice and I'll say radical Islam, even though I know it's almost every Muslim. All right, sponsor of this segment, Zichai Genesis Medicine, the main title sponsor of the show. 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
8: The WNBA regular season's winding down. The Las Vegas Aces have just 8 games left and have already clinched their 8th straight postseason appearance. With the 3rd best record in the league, it's unlikely the defending champions can improve their place in the standings, but they do need to hold off the Indiana Fever, who are just a half game back. The Aces host the Atlanta Dream tonight at Michelob Ultra Arena. After completing a 12-game homestand, the Las Vegas Aviators are on the road this week. They play 6 in Albuquerque before returning to Las Vegas Ballpark 1 week from tonight to host the Sugar Land Space Cowboys. The Athletics, they lost to the Royals on the road to fall into a tie with the Angels for baseball's worst record. The Raiders take part in a joint practice with the Texans today ahead of their second preseason game on Thursday in Houston. They'll wrap up their exhibition schedule at Allegiant Stadium a week later against the San Francisco 49ers.
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0: Hi, this is Wayne Allyn Root. 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
12: On 434, as we check out your current conditions, watch for some reduced speeds on the Beltway 215 northbound at Town Center. There in Summerlin South. Crews are cleaning up an accident. That's on the Southern Beltway in Henderson, 215 eastbound. This one is near Green Valley Parkway. Some slow flows heading into downtown Las Vegas, beginning around Flamingo on Interstate 15 north. And do expect some congestion on that transition downtown, merging from 15 north over to 11 south. Now you're up to date with on-time traffic.
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0: 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It changed my life. Everybody knows the story. If you've listened to my podcast, if you listen to my show, Real America's Voice TV, America's Top 10. So we got a lot of runs of our show in this weekend, America's Top 10. A lot of people sent me fan mail telling me best show ever. The best show I've ever done. Well, I don't know. They're all pretty good. Every week, I don't give the credit to me. I give the credit to all the great Democrats out there that keep making my stories so good. I've got so many wild stories that sound like the Babylon Bee, right? And it's a joke. It could be Saturday Night Live, the Babylon Bee. It's a comedy routine. 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
3: Hey, great to see you, Super Wayne.
0: All right, great to see you. We hear a lot about treatments for illness, but not as much about preventing illness in the first place. Why is preventive health not talked about more, John Jubilee?
3: Well, it's because, Wayne, that's like our grandparents taught us that, right? That an ounce of prevention is worth a pound of cure. You know, our grandparents knew what it was about. But this new generation, they're all about, you know, hey, if I don't need it right now, I'm not going to do anything. And so, but we have definitely seen, Wayne, a new push of millennials. These guys are doing their research. You know, they're going on ChatGPT and Claude and all these AI things, and AI is telling them it's way better to deal with it before you have a health issue. And so we've definitely seen a new surge of younger people coming in, because it is 100 times easier to prevent an issue than to fix one after the fact.
0: And many people don't take action until it's too late. What are some early signs the body gives us that we might be heading in the wrong direction, John?
3: Yeah, well, Wayne, here, first of all, the body does always give us signs. It really does. Unfortunately, we're all like the frog in the pan of hot water. So, you know, you've all heard about the science experiment. They took a frog, they put it in a pan, they turned the heat on. But because they just turn it up a little bit at a time, the frog just stays in the water until it's cooked, until it's dinner, it's frog legs. And why? Because it happens so slowly. And that's how illness and disease, high blood pressure, diabetes, you know, arthritis, strokes, heart attacks, those things come upon people so slowly that they're like the frog in the pan. But it could be the littlest thing. You know, just stop and really check yourself. You know, is my energy level the same, you know, as it was a year ago, 2 years ago, 5 years ago, 10 years ago? You know, check yourself. Is my energy dropping off? You know, am I getting sleepy in the middle of the day? You know, do I have challenges that I did not have previously? You know, just stop and ask your spouse, by the way. Your spouse knows. They probably don't want to tell you because they don't want you to think they're nagging you. But ask your spouse, honey, Do you think I'm the same as I was, or I'm dropping off a little bit?
0: Well, the good news is I'm the same. I have the same energy I had 15 years ago, but I show the pictures on the screen. I look a lot better than 15 years ago and haven't had any drop off in energy than 15 years ago. And I owe that to Energized Health. Energized Health changed my life. If you guys could put those pictures on the screen, that'd be a perfect timing right now. Wayne Root, 15 years ago, there I am, 15 years ago. I've only been on this program 5+ years, but 15 years ago, that's what I look like. And I was 50 years old. Now I'm going to be 65 this July, coming up fast, 65th birthday. And here's me in the gym at age 65 years old. Show the before and now the after, 65 years old in the gym. Feeling and looking as better than I looked when I was 50 years old, 15 years ago. So good job, John Jubilee. Great job by Energized Health. Really appreciate it. What are the most common habits or lifestyle factors that slowly lead to chronic disease?
3: Again, Wayne, I'm just going to use that frog in the pan. You know, we all don't realize how we just start slowing down. You know, all of a sudden, you know, we don't walk as much. We're in the chair more. We're in front of the computer more. We're scrolling on our screen more. We're losing our movement. All of a sudden, it's like, yeah, that snack looks good. Let's go for, you know, next thing you know, we're eating all these processed snacks. You know, so we've all learned since RFK came in that, you know, it's the seed oils, it's the processed food. That really has been one of the huge factors, not the only one, but it's been a big factor of the downfall of American health, is just that they made it so easy for us to grab processed food.
0: Yeah, well, I mean, if you drive around Las Vegas and you see the lines at McDonald's, the lines at Burger King, the lines at all these fried chicken joints, and I'm not talking about Kentucky Fried Chicken, there's like 5 different kinds of fried chicken joints in Las Vegas now, from the South, from Houston, Texas, from all over the place, that the lines are so long. I mean, I eat chicken all the time, but I don't eat fried chicken, ever. I don't eat fried foods. You know, I eat French fries, but they're not fried, they're baked. The key is to stay away from fried food. You can't eat fried food, and I try and limit any sort of bread or any kind. So I eat lots of meat, lots of chicken, lots of fish, but I don't eat it with a baked potato. I don't eat it with bread. So you're not getting the carbs and the starches. That's been some of the keys to my success, and I learned a lot about it from John Jubilee and Energized Health. Thank you, John. What does a true preventive strategy look like, John?
3: So look, real prevention is take an action step to do something that is proven. So just like Wayne, when you're sitting there sharing, like you are the walking billboard of a proven scientific protocol that transforms lives. And of course, you have hundreds, if not thousands, of your own viewers that also have their own testimonials. I can't tell you how many times, you know, we do a weekly Tuesday night call, and how many times people say, Wayne Allen Root, Wayne Allen Root, Wayne Allen Root. I mean, sometimes, Wayne, it feels like, you know, virtually every person on the call heard about Energized Health from Wayne Allen Root, and they say, no, this forever changed my life. My doctor said I just have to have medication the rest of my life, but now I'm off all my medication. They told me I would always just carry this little bit of extra fat because I'm older, but now I lost it. I look like I did back in college, like you do, Wayne, like back when you were in high school. That is the story of thousands of the Wayne Allen Root community and viewers because of you.
0: All right, and that's wonderful. I really appreciate that, and I'm really thrilled about that, and I hope it adds up someday when I head up to heaven. I hope that you get a little chalkboard and they say more positive than negative. Wayne did some good things. Intracellular hydration play a role in preventing some really bad health problems like high blood pressure, inflammation? Inflammation, by the way, kind of leads to every single problem in the world. So if you keep inflammation down, you don't have any of those problems or any of those diseases.
3: Yeah, well, Wayne, that's why there's been dozens of doctors that did this to me. They pointed their finger in my face and they said, you cracked the code. You crack the code because you reverse inflammation. And inflammation, they say what Wayne said, those doctors, Wayne, they all say, listen, inflammation, 99.9% of the root cause of every illness and disease is inflammation, and your breakthrough science of intracellular hydration reverses it, and that's why you're helping so many people.
0: think everybody agrees now that inflammation is the cause of most disease, and that the answer is intracellular hydration. And I've read that in so many articles now. And of course, I've known about it since long before the articles I've seen in the last 2 years. That's all John Jubilee ever drilled in my head was intracellular hydration. Intracellular hydration. For almost 6 years now, he's been talking about it and drilling it into my head, and it works. And we appreciate it. Hey, John, what are a few simple practical steps someone could take to begin protecting their health in the long term? You got like 30 seconds. Go fast.
3: Yeah. Well, the first thing, guys, is definitely I would say do what Wayne did. Do what Wayne did and just get yourself on the healthy protocol. But listen, I'm not saying water's going to get in your cell because you're drinking water. There's 12 things that you have to do to open up your cell. But that is a good first start. Drink your water and go for a walk. So at least start getting those two things going. Get a little movement and get some hydration in there.
0: It's priceless wisdom. Simple but priceless. 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
3: Thank you, Wayne. Love you, brother.
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0: Wayne Allen Root for Warzone Live. All right. Geert Wilders is a Netherlands conservative politician. And he writes something that I agree with wholeheartedly. He says, we should stop being worried about climate change and instead be worried about demographic change. There it is. There it is. The entire globe of Western civilization is not threatened by climate effing change. It's threatened by demographic change. It's threatened by allowing cultures in that should never be allowed anywhere near the United States or any civilized nation. And that starts with Islam. Islam. President Trump, you would win in a re-election in a, not, well, you're not running, hypothetically, but the midterms are about you. And you and the GOP would win by a landslide if you announced an executive action or executive order to ban radical Islam and Sharia law in the United States of America and to ban communism in the United States of America. Get people excited. Do something interesting. We got to ban these people. They're no good. My fans would like me to say ban Islam, but you can't in America ban a religion, but you can ban anyone who believes that they're superior to the United States government. And that's the religion of Islam. All these people think they're better than the United States. Why do they come here? Explain to me. What are you doing here? Why would anyone want to come here and ruin our country? Why don't you stay in your own gosh darn country? Insane. Look at this. Over 20 blue states, a coalition of more than 20 blue states and the District of Columbia have filed lawsuits to shield 17 million commercial driver's license records and protect illegal alien truck drivers who are on the roads killing American citizens. Why would anybody want this? And I'm telling you, there's only two answers. The entire Democrat Party, or maybe there's three answers. Number one, they're brainwashed like Stepford Wives. They're brainwashed communist Stepford Wives, suicide bombers. Number two, they just hate this country. And they hate themselves. And number three, they're on the payroll of China and or the Mexican drug cartel or both. Those are the only reasons that explain why anyone would believe in these things. Who would fight for illegal truck drivers? What would be in it for you to fight for illegal truck drivers, illegal alien truck drivers to keep their licenses so they could be on the road without even knowing English? They can't even read highway signs or street signs. What kind of madness is this? And then yesterday I told you about this city, and again, I don't know how to pronounce it, but it's spelled C-E-U-T-A, so I'll say it's Ceuta. Ceuta, Spain, was a beautiful beach city, and now it's basically an open-air toilet where thousands of illegals who invaded Spain are just crapping on the ground and pissing on the ground and leaving their drug needles on the ground and leaving their garbage on the ground and their poop and pee on the ground. I mean, it's just disgusting. The whole beach has been destroyed because you can't let these people in your country. And now this article today says women flee Ceuta, Spain after 15 rapes recorded since the end of July and a 10-year-old Spanish girl sexually assaulted by three migrants from Morocco. Every one of these migrants from Morocco is a Muslim migrant from Morocco. The same people that have destroyed France, destroyed Germany, destroyed England, destroyed Netherlands. They're destroying Spain now. They're trying to destroy Italy. They don't belong in Western civilization. I won't say all Muslims. I will say many Muslims are savages. They have nothing in common with us culturally, demographically. Democracy-wise, they only come from countries that hate white people, hate Christians, hate Jews, and hate democracy, hate capitalism. They don't belong with us. They don't belong in our country. This is a tragedy of epic proportions, allowing any of them in the United States. The things going on, even with Trump as president, are just stunning. Remember Cam Higby and James O'Keefe went undercover in Minnesota as Muslim women. They put on wigs and makeup and the lipstick and they dressed as Muslim women. And they put on the hijab. And they proved that anyone without any ID can register in Minnesota and then vouch for eight others. And you could even say those eight are Hamas terrorists. And they say, no problem, register them to vote. No problem at all. So that was bad enough that we found that out. Now we find out that Cam Higby's TikTok account is permanently banned after he posted clips exposing Minnesota's insane voter vouching system. TikTok permanently banned journalist Cam Higby's account after he posted two video clips from his undercover report inside Minnesota polling stations. James O'Keefe and Cam Higby went undercover in Muslim garb to expose Minnesota's insane voter vouching system. Under Minnesota statutes, a registered voter can sign an affidavit affirming they know another individual resides in the same precinct, allowing them that person to register at the polls without presenting any standard proof of residence. One registered voter can vouch for up to eight people. This is how they steal the election. If you get thousands of people to do this, multiply it by eight, and they steal every election. I want to remind you, my show America Speaks, and you can speak to me live on the air. Just call 800-347-ROOT, 800-347-ROOT. 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We could have a little conversation or a debate or whatever you want live on America Speaks, 800-347-ROOT. We'll see you tomorrow right back here at Warzone Live. Bye-bye.
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5: 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I'm Jim Dallas. Now, it's a renter's market. Las Vegas is leading the country when it comes to rental concessions. Zillow's latest rental report from June says nearly 52% of Las Vegas area apartment listings offered some sort of concession. That's the highest rate in the country. The national average is about 40%. Local rental officials say the increase comes after a pandemic-era boom in apartment construction due to low interest rates and strong demand. Much of the new supply has hit the Las Vegas market in last year's, about a year and a half, actually, giving renters more options and putting more pressure on landlords to offer those concessions. After a brief taste of monsoonal moisture and a break from triple-digit daytime highs, the heat is on again here in Southern Nevada. The National Weather Service has issued an extreme heat warning from today through Friday with forecast highs near 110 degrees. Last Friday, a wave of monsoonal moisture made its way through the Bay.